0: debating how to respond to China's shock missile test last month. Political reporter Ethan Griffiths is in Fiji.
1: It's warm but windy at the Pacific Islands Forum headquarters in Suva this morning, where all 18 member states are represented. The day began with a family photo, with all ministers, including our own Winston Peters, donning bright green floral shirts. Formalities began with a prayer and a plea from Secretary-General Baron Wagger for unity before media were hurried out of the room.
0: Duke in New Zealand's Northland Mill is permanently closing its door from today, 2 weeks earlier than planned. Despite the shortened timeline, workers will be paid out to the end of the original date, receiving a wage increase and back pay in their final check. Most employees have already taken voluntary redundancy or transferred to the nearby Tribord Mill in Kaitaia ahead of the closure. Workers' First Union organiser Marcus Coverdale says the flow-on effects will be felt in the Northland community long after the gates shut. Meanwhile, clothing chain Ballantyne's Fashion Central is shutting up shop after more than 50 years. It's announced its 23 stores across the country will close down progressively from next Saturday. 13 will close completely, with 10 reopening as Caroline Eve Fashion. A note on the chain's website thanks customers for shopping with them over the years and assures that gift cards will still be honoured at Caroline Eve for 6 months after handover. Concerns New Zealand isn't building the right homes in the right places. A new Salvation Army report shows housing stock grew by about 9% between 2021 and 26, outpacing population growth. Despite that, housing poverty, overcrowding and demand for social housing continues. Report author Alan Johnson says it means people who need houses don't get one, while homes just sit empty, and it's especially bad in regional New Zealand.
2: You really need to look at those communities and say, what interventions can happen here that's going to ensure that the least well-housed are doing okay?
0: To sport. Australian basketballer Elijah Pepper has been named the New Zealand NBL's MVP after averaging nearly 29 points a game this season for the Wellington Saints, the highest in the competition since 2019. He's been asked if expectations around his participation affected him.
3: Not really. I think that's kind of just how basketball works a little bit. It's kind of fun to have that, but at the end of the day, I don't really think it affects me too much. I'm just happy to be out here and play basketball and get a whole lot better.
0: Wellington meets Southland in Sunday afternoon's final in Invercargill. The UK anti-doping agency have determined Joseph Parker's nutritionist was the most likely reason traces of cocaine were found in a positive anti-doping test before about last October. That's News and Sport. I'm Malcolm Jordan.
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6: Taking a look at the weather across the country for Northland to Taranaki, also Coromandel, Bay of Plenty, Taupo and Taumaranui. Mainly fine today. Some cloudy areas in the west from Northland to Taranaki with cloud increasing tomorrow and isolated showers developing. Gisborne to Wairarapa, mainly fine with some high cloud tomorrow. Whanganui and Taihape to Wellington, cloudy periods with some isolated showers developing about Manawatu to Wellington tonight. Buller and Grey, rain heavy at times today. And for Wesson and Fiordland, showers possibly heavy and thundery, easing about Wesson for a time tomorrow morning. Nelson and Marlborough, occasional rain becoming more persistent and possibly heavy tomorrow. And for Canterbury, Otago and Southland, fine spells today with some patchy rain clearing this afternoon. Mainly fine tomorrow morning, then cloud increasing with rain about Canterbury and North Otago tonight.
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6: So important, caring for your people and their David caring for his people like a shepherd. Well, it is good to be with you here on Rima. Thoughts and comments with me, Diane Campbell. And I happen to mention whether people, or ask the question, whether people still use cash. Talked about that last hour, and we've had some really interesting comments through. So I thought, oh, shall I talk about it later? But actually, before we get into the hour, let's have a little chat. Are people still using cash? Now, I do from time to time. I like using cash. I think it's a good way to spend. It's a good way for me to budget. This came through, well, what happens in weather events, as we've seen with power outages? And again, I think that's a really good comment to make. Cash is still needed. This from Jean, I'm trying to use cash more. I don't want to not be able

to. For instance, having cash in a birthday card, having it available for a sausage sizzle, that kind of thing. Thanks for getting in touch, Jean. And then this one came through saying, I use cash because I do not want the government to know what I'm doing. It's like my way of having some privacy, since privacy seems to be taken away little by little as time moves forward. Hey, some really interesting points on this one. If you do have some thoughts and comments, we can keep this conversation going. I'm more than happy with it. 8168, put the keyword comments, a space, and then your message. Here's Mercy Me and Make It Well.

0: Mercy me and make it well. It is Rima. 10 minutes after midday. Well, it is the battle of the supermarkets at the moment. Which of the tempting offers are you going to go for? Do you want to collect stickers for Smeg knives, or are you into the Ushis, or do neither appeal at all? And that is totally fine if that is the case. But for me, it's all about the Smeg knives. Okay, so a few years ago they did this, and we collected a few, and my favourite one went missing. You may have heard me talking about this this morning with Becky and Andrew on the Bright Side. So my favourite of these went missing. If you're a gardener, you probably know where this is going to go. I found it 6 months later, so it'd been missing for 6 months. I had no idea where this had gone. I'd been accused of taking it to work. I'd been accused of all sorts of things. No, I just accidentally put it in the compost heap. So there we go. And 6 months later, as I was getting the fresh dirt from the compost, there we go, I noticed a little silver shimmer. The thing about this knife is that it may have been sitting 6 months in a compost, but it just cut fine when I took it out, gave it a good old wash, and we've been using it since. So what I'm saying are Smeg knives are good knives, and that is why I'm collecting for them. There we go. Is there one that is tempting you or your family? For Becky and her little boy, James, it's all about those Ushis. So the question, I guess, is, are you going for it? What would you do for one of those things? And if you don't do it, why you think these things are a bit ridiculous? Because I guess in some ways, it's a way to sort of ensure that you shop at a certain store, right? That you're not putting your allegiances with other ones. Anyway, I'd love to hear from you. 8168, put the keyword comments, a space, and then your message. Well, coming up this hour, I've got some great music to keep you company, including the brand new one from an artist named John Reddick. Alongside that, want to play our Emerging Artist of the Year. If you didn't realise it, the People's Choice Awards were announced. The Artist of the Year, as voted by you, was Amiga Levine. Our Emerging Artist of the Year was an artist named Oscar Ironside. I'm going to play his song a little bit later alongside a little snippet of a conversation he had with Kat from The Drive Show.
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John Redick with Holding On. Praise God, you're listening in to Rema. 21 minutes after 12 o'clock. I was talking about whether or not you get caught up in these promotions by supermarkets where you buy a certain amount of food, they'll give you a sticker, they'll give you an Ooshie, which is like this little plastic toy thing. The Smeg stickers are on the go at the moment at Newald. And I was just saying I really like those. Because they're great knives. They really are. Anyway, I've got one already, which just shows you my shopping habits. But I did read this from Alexander, who said, "No way. I hate those deals. I always refuse them when it comes to the cashier asking if I want them." Fair enough. It's kind of making a stand, saying, actually, I'm not interested in it. Yeah, it always surprises me when the people in front of me go, "Oh no, I don't need those." I'm like, "Oh, but aren't." Anyway, I'm not gonna say whether I'd like them or take them or anything like that. Hey, whatever your thoughts, do get in touch. You can text me 8168, put the keyword comments, a space, and then your message. Coming up, I'm gonna play our song from the Emerging Artist of the Year, Oscar Ironside. Yeah, Kat had a conversation with him recently on the Drive show, just letting him know that, hey, you won this little old award, well done, congratulations and all of that. And he spoke with her about his songwriting process. More on that in just a moment, but first this from Seth Schleter. I love this song as well. It's Stay.

0: Oscar Ironside with Hope for a Living. You're listening into Rima. Now, Oscar Ironside took away the Emerging Artist of the Year for the People's Choice Awards. Now, if you didn't know that, that was announced on Monday alongside Amiga Levine taking out your People's Choice of the Year. So congratulations to both. Now, Oscar Ironside actually caught up with Kat on The Drive Show on Monday afternoon to talk about that. She asked the question, when it comes to songwriting, do you start with the melody or do you start with the lyric? This is what he had to say.
1: Both. They're inseparable for me. If anything, I think the tune comes first. I think when it comes to a song, Ryan Tedd always says that the entire song bows down to the melody. The melody is king. So I'll often like mumble as I'm talking, but I'll mumble a melody along with the chords that I'm playing at the time while I'm writing. But then I'll often find that when I listen back to that recording of me mumbling, I'll end up putting a word in there that sounds like the mumble. And so different melodies suit the sound of different words. So both of them really do like come together at the same time, I find.
2: And if you don't know who Ryan Tedder is, he is the head man behind One Republic.
1: That's another one of my favorites.
2: An amazing band they are. Okay, so let's talk about your production process. What does that look like for you?
1: Start with an acoustic guitar, a single microphone. I'll lay down the chords. And then after that, I'll typically put in a real raw demo vocal. Then I'll layer in the drums and the bass. And I tend to keep my productions really, really stripped back and simple, especially a song like Hope for a Living. There's only about four different elements going on there, to be honest.
2: Yeah, because it can be tempting to throw everything in, right? But sometimes less is more.
1: Exactly. And when you do throw a lot of things in, it requires a lot more of a sort of a mixing prowess because you've got so many different things that have to fit together. But when you're keeping it nice and simple and little things are changing, then it doesn't require as much skill. So someone like me, an amateur, can get away with it.
2: Okay, so now that you've won the People's Choice Emerging Artist of the Year Award, what's next with this?
1: Good question. Look, I just love it, eh? I'll always do it for the love of the game. And I think something similar will happen. Like Hope for a Living, I'll become passionate about a topic, I'll write a song, I'll put it out there, and hey, if people love it, then that's great. And I'm just going to continue just seeing where this takes me naturally, going with the flow.
0: Here's hoping he continues. That is Oscar Ironside, our Emerging Artist of the Year, as voted by you for the People's Choice Awards. And that conversation with Kat, if you do want to check out the whole conversation, you can do so by heading to our website, rima.co.nz. and going to the Drive Show page. It is all there. Coming up next here on Rima, music from Kane and a throwback with Francesca Battistelli and the song, The Breakup Song. Yeah, I've got some news on her too, coming up next.
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1: This is Rima.
2: Sick and tired of being sick and tired. Had as

0: Francesca Battistelli. It is the breakup song here on Rima. A little bit of a throwback. It's actually been a long time since we've heard from Francesca Battistelli. And actually, she's been really busy. Really, really busy. In fact, I'm thinking, how does this lady do make music, let alone all the other things she's doing? It actually has been 8 years since she released her last album. She's been doing some things in between, but apparently she is ready to share new music again. Here's just a snippet as to what she had to say about this.
1: A lot of you have asked, where have you been? And it's honestly crazy to believe that it's been 8 years since my last album. In a lot of ways, it feels like not that long. And in other ways, it feels like a lifetime. Our life has changed so much in that period of time. We started 8 years ago. We had 4 children. Now we have 7. We've really leaned into homeschooling, homesteading. We've moved. God has just been really faithful to answer so many prayers that we had for our lives, and really just creating a culture of groundedness in our home and getting to sort of take a really deep breath. And it's been beautiful. And in all of that time, God has still been giving me songs, and it's just looked very different. And some of the songs have happened very recently. Some are actually all throughout that season. And so it's incredible, because I never intended to wait this long to put out music, but I know that God's timing is perfect. And I really feel like these songs are for now, and songs that I felt like, are they ever going to have a life? Or why aren't we putting this out? You know, 2 years ago when we started working on this, but God's timing is so perfect, and it's so beautiful to me to get to see that, and already hearing how even just little snippets are blessing you guys. So I can't wait to share what's next and the journey and all the things we've been working on. So thanks for being here.
0: That is a full life, right? 7 children now, and she's a homesteader. I don't know about you, but she sounds like one busy lady. And she's actually found time to create some new music in the midst of that as well. I'm guessing she's certainly doing so through God's strength, right? Looking forward to what that new music is going to be. Apparently, we're going to find that out soon. Now, coming up before 1 o'clock, we've got music on the way from Matthew West. It's The God Who Stays.
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That is Riley Clemens with Over and Over as we head ever closer now to 1 o'clock. After one, we are back with Focus on the Family. Now, they've been focusing in on parenting over the last couple of days, but today it's all about dating. Yeah, more on that just after one. Here's Brooke Legitwood.

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1: In this update, a big leap in the preferred Prime Minister poll for incumbent PM Chris Luxon. The National leader's up just over 4 points to around 23% in the latest Taxpayers Union Courier poll. Labour leader Chris Hipkins is steady on nearly 20. Party vote projections took a tumble for Labour, landing under 28%, down nearly 4 points, with National on 31 and New Zealand First and ACT on a combined 16.4. The coalition just clings to power with a one-seat majority. An Auckland police officer will be sentenced on one charge and have eight withdrawn, following a review prompted by the Jevon McSkimming saga. Open Justice reports Matthew Rogers has pled guilty to one representative charge of possessing objectionable material for offending between August 2023 and October of 2025. Kate Rickard has more.
2: The 59-year-old originally faced nine charges, but eight will be quashed. He was one of three officers charged in June after an internal review. Our newsroom understands a second Auckland police officer was also due in court today, but will instead appear later this month.
1: One of the teenage boys hospitalised after a series of violent events unfolded in Auckland's Epsom on Wednesday morning remains in a critical condition.

0: They're huge across Northland.
1: Some people have taken their retirement. Others are able to cross train and go on to other employment. Some will be unemployed, unfortunately. Yeah, there isn't a lot of work in Kaitaia.
0: Hopes cutting red tape for smaller airports will help to patch up our regional connectivity issues. The changes will scrap current one-size-fits-all length requirements for emergency stopping space at the end of a runway. The approvals process for proposed stopping lengths will now be simpler. Aviation Industry Association CEO Simon Wallace says streamlining this process will remove an extra burden on regional airlines, which are already finding it tough.
2: This in time will lower charges and perhaps allow for more new routes to restart again, or certainly new routes to operate.
0: In sport, a number of Silver Fern stars are in talks with the UK's Netball Super League clubs as the wait for a confirmed domestic competition for next year continues. Manchester Thunder coach Karen Gregg has revealed to the New Zealand Herald they've been inundated with current and former Ferns making contract inquiries. A South African rugby great is predicting big things as the All Blacks prepare to kick off their first series in the Republic in 30 years. Former Springboks captain Jean de Villiers says the test matches will be a true yardstick for both teams.
3: I think this will be even tougher than a World Cup, because playing New Zealand four times, you know, having to try beat them four times and vice versa for them, I don't think there's anything tougher in the world of rugby.
0: That is news and sport. I'm Raylene Ramsey.
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6: Kia ora, taking a look at the weather across the country for Northland, to Taranaki, also Coromandel, Bay of Plenty, Taupo and Taumaranui. Mainly fine today. Some cloudy areas in the west from Northland to Taranaki, with cloud increasing tomorrow and isolated showers developing. Gisborne to Wairarapa, mainly fine with some high cloud tomorrow. Whanganui and Taihape to Wellington, cloudy periods with some isolated showers developing about Manawatu to Wellington tonight. Buller and Grey, rain heavy at times today. And for Wesson and Fiordland, showers possibly heavy and thundery, easing about Wesson for a time tomorrow morning. Nelson and Marlborough, occasional rain becoming more persistent and possibly heavy tomorrow. And for Canterbury, Otago and Southland, fine spells today with some patchy rain clearing this afternoon. Mainly fine tomorrow morning, then cloud increasing with rain about Canterbury and North Otago tonight.
5: From the Bible. In him we have redemption through his blood, the forgiveness of sins in accordance with the riches of God's grace. Words to live by on Rema.
6: Great to be with you here on Rema. And those words to live by the way, are from the book of Ephesians. That's Ephesians 1 verse 7. Well, you've joined us in time for Focus on the Family. And today, well, it's dating advice. Here we go.
7: And the goal, yes, is marriage. In fact, if you look in the definition of Friends First Dating, we say the goal is a life-giving, lifelong marriage. So that's the goal, but that's not the purpose. The purpose of dating is growing a friendship that might get you there.
8: That's Michael Johnson, and he joins us today on Focus on the Family with Jim Daly, talking about how you can prepare yourself well for marriage. Thanks for joining us. I'm John Fuller.
9: John, we have so many great resources here at Focus on the Family. The way people need to think about this place, it's a treasure trove of help for marriage, pre-marriage, for parents, for guidance on movies and all kinds of things. Mm-hmm. And we're going to share some great basic tools for developing healthy relationships and putting Christ first today as we talk about the dating relationship. Mm-hmm. Do you remember those days?
8: I do, with some fondness and also some sorrow about some of the ways I mismanaged that.
9: Well, maybe we'll get into that.
8: I hope not. Our guest today is Michael Johnson. He's the president and dean of dating at Future Marriage University, which he co-founded with his wife, Julie. And he's written a book called Date Like You Know What You're Doing, Your Date Prep Guide. And that is the basis for our conversation today.
9: Michael, welcome to Focus on the Family.
10: Thank you for having me.
9: Okay, now this dating expert thing, that's quite a label, but you did date quite a bit in college, it sounds like.
10: Well, yeah, you got to understand that. And I was looking for a believer, and I grew up in St. Louis, and there wasn't a plethora of believers there. That wasn't the buckle of the Bible belt, at least not ones I was attracted.

0: to do, but I get to Baylor University in Waco, Texas, and the scales fall from my eyes, and yes. I see that it is good.
1: And this is the motivation for going to Baylor?
0: Well, I it's funny you say that, because I honestly, with God as my witness, did not notice that in my visits prior. It wasn't till I showed up for orientation that I was like, oh my goodness, gorgeous, godly women everywhere.
1: And what was your major at Baylor?
0: Well, I was a business major.
1: Okay.
0: Yeah, I maybe went out with 30 different girls, okay. My freshman.
1: And what was your purpose then? What were you, just to have fun, or what was going on?
0: Well, I mean, I wanted a girlfriend really bad. And again,
1: because you wanted to get married, or just wanted a girlfriend?
0: Because I wanted a girlfriend.
1: Okay.
0: And marriage was not really a thing that I thought about consciously until my mom gave me a marriage book Christmas of my junior year in college. I was like not dating anybody seriously. I was thinking, thanks, Mom. I get it. You want grandkids. But I read it anyway. And reading that marriage book, it changed my whole perspective on what marriage was, from the gateway to guilt-free sex to maybe something a lot bigger than that, which then changed my perspective from what I was looking for in a girlfriend for like, wow, no, I want to be married. And so then instead of looking for a playmate, I thought, I want to look for a teammate. And it just so happened that while I was trying so hard to get all these other girls to fall for me, which if anybody's watching the video, they can see that was a long shot and it didn't happen. Meanwhile, I had this great friendship with this girl named Julie. And so I come back to Baylor second semester of junior year, and I'm like, teammate. Yeah. And I always thought she was cute, and suddenly she became gorgeous, and she agreed to date me seriously, and yeah, and we did it because we wanted to get married.
1: Let me ask you this. How can couples build that kind of, relationship and also direction to aim toward a mission in their dating and then in their marriage?
0: Well, I think it begins with first, and in my book, I give like 10 what we call DTP talks. You've heard of the DTR talk, right? Mm-hmm. Define the relationship. Well, the DTP talk is, why don't you define the person first? And one of those DTP talks, defining the person, is what sense of calling do they have on their life already? And I had a calling on my life. I before I knew I wanted to be married, I knew I wanted to go into the entertainment business. And I had very specific ideas about that. Am I doing that now today? No, but I did for several years in the Christian music industry. But I think that Julie liked that I wasn't just getting a business degree. I wanted to work somewhere.
2: Yeah, you had a purpose.
0: No, I had, meanwhile, I mean, I could see that she had a missions mindset too. She didn't have something quite as specific as that. But to answer your question, it starts with the dater actually having a sense of calling on their life already. And then as they date and they meet someone and they're like, oh, that, like if I was to date somebody that knew they were called to foreign missions, yeah, that calling doesn't, I'm not, that doesn't work.
1: Mm. Yeah.
2: Yeah, we had that actual thing rise up in our relationship. We started off as friends, and I think you endorsed that approach. Because I figured, like, what's the worst? I get a friend out of this deal. Mm-hmm. But there was, at one point before we got married, my wife said, I really feel called to the mission field. And I had to say, I don't feel called. I don't even know what that means. But if God tells me to do something, I will do it down the road. I mean, I'm not going to resist whatever he has to say. So go back to the friendship thing and talk about the importance of laying that foundation of being a friend.
0: Yeah, well, because whenever I'm dating, thinking, well, are we going to get married? Are we going to get married? Well, is this the person I'm supposed to marry? Am I going to marry them? Where are you living? You're trying to live in the future, and you can't live in the future. And so we separate the goal and the purpose of dating. Mm-hmm. And the goal, yes, is marriage. In fact, if you look in the definition of Friends First Dating, we say the goal is a life-giving, lifelong marriage. So that's the goal. But that's not the purpose. The purpose of dating is growing a friendship that might get you there. And again, you said you did this, it sounds like intentionally. Mm-hmm. Julie and I did this unintentionally. But bottom line, we grew this friendship. And it's like once the friendship like kind of caught fire, in fact, we'd say, and we, it felt like falling in love, but really we more or less grew in love because we had this friendship that was just so close, so connected. Even coming here today for this broadcast, my wife and I laughed over two or three stupid, silly, if you would have been in the car with us, you probably wouldn't exactly been exactly on the same page, but that's the friendship we have. Mm. So when you can encourage them, yeah, no, the focus is not, are you going to get married? Is this the person you're going to marry? Are you going to marry? No, the focus is, how is that friendship working? Well, you know, we had a lot of miscommunications again on the last date. Mm. That's facts that you need to focus on. Or, man, we had this hard conversation the other day, and I thought about what she said, and I changed my mind. I think she's right. Mm. In fact, that's really wise. I see, that's facts you want to focus on. You want to, you know, move forward with that.
1: Let me ask you, you have a story about, this is kind of funny, because so you said you dated 30 girls in college.
0: Freshman year in college.
1: Well, okay, so you did mention in the book, one girl that broke your heart. So you brought this up. It's not me.
2: Yeah,
1: so everybody don't get mad at me. But you call her Danielle.
3: Yeah,
1: I'm sure you've changed
3: exactly,
1: her name.
3: Yes.
1: But what did she do?
0: Well, she didn't do anything. But I came sophomore year thinking, let's do that again. Let's go out with a bunch of different girls. And when I say go out with 30 different girls, I don't mean a dating relationship. I mean like we went on a date or two or three dates. But it was just like that. But that said, I come my sophomore year, going to do the same thing. And I fall hard for this girl named Danielle. I mean, well, not really, but that's what we're calling her. I mean, I'm just head over heels. And at the same time, I could clearly perceive she is not that into me. And I said, God, how did this happen? And I distinctly felt God say, oh, so you want my opinion now?
2: Mm.
0: And I was like, I struggle with self-righteousness there, just saying, I was like, want your opinion now? Do I need to remind you that I waited till I got to a school where I could meet Christian girls before I ever dated at all? And we did good Christian things. I wanted to find out their testimony. There was no speaking in tongues. There was no laying on of hands. You know, I went through how righteously and well I did it. And when I was done with my little diatribe, I was like, are you saying you wanted me to like ask, like pray, like, Lord, should I ask Danielle out? He's like, yes.
1: So that what you would say what you learned was to go to the Lord with everything.
0: Absolutely. And not just, it's not about following the rules. It's not, I mean, yes, you want to follow God's law, but it's about the relationship. And I'm like, hey, God, I got this. I got all these rules. I'm obeying all your rules here. And all the while, God's like, no, I want to be a part of this.
2: Yeah.
0: And so, that rocked me. And I didn't go out with as many girls my sophomore year.
2: That's good.
3: John, that's good.
2: So, Michael, I go back to my dating years, and there was this big nebulous God's will. And that has some effect here to what you're talking about, because did you pray, Lord, should I ask this person out? Should I ask this person out for marriage? How does the greater God's will understanding affect our dating?
0: Well, I like to think of it like having three legs to the stool. By the way, let's back up first and say what most people base knowing God's will on in dating, and that's feelings. I knew God told me, da-da-da-da. But I think let's back that up with, yes, seeking him in prayer, yes, being in his word, but then also seeking community with believers. Those are the three commitments that you really need to have. The commitment to knowing God's word, seeking him in prayer, and pursuing community with the believers, so that then when I have these feelings for this girl, and when I pray, I sense God like, yeah. Mm. In fact, I'll tell you what happened. Junior year, I was like, God, do you think Julie and I should date seriously? Actually, I felt like God said, if you wanted to date Julie seriously, I'd be pleased with that. And I said, please, because we're going to get married? And I felt like he said, no, I'm just saying, I mean, if you wanted to date, you know, take your relationship to the next level, that would be nice. nice because we're gonna get married. I don't feel like he said. I feel like I just had the green light to move forward. But then that third thing that so many people neglect is that community with believers. So when it comes to, you know, looking at community, the best story that I tell in my book, it, this is probably the best story I tell in my book. I live with the same three guys, sophomore, junior, senior year in college. but my freshman year, one of my roommates had dated Julie. Seriously, not just like I was doing, going out with all those girls, but like as a girlfriend. And she broke up with him. And then they went out again as boyfriend, girlfriend, and she broke up with him again. Junior year, I'm not sure how over her he is. I really don't know. It's not a point of conversation I have with this roommate. But I decided that January, after reading that book that my mom gave me and looking at Julie and thinking, hey, I got a teammate. I'm like, I talked to her about, let's date seriously. But then I'm like, how am I going to tell my roommates? How am I going to tell them? Yancey and Pete say great. My college pastor say great. How are my roommates going to affirm this? And lo and behold, one of my roommates comes into the room, not the one that dated her. And he said, hey, were you and Julie, have you and Julie ever thought about dating seriously? I was like, Julie who? I mean, I felt like Bob Newhart, like I just fumbling all over myself. And he goes, well, Stuart, Greg, and I were talking, and we just felt like you guys get along so well. And Greg just said he'd really hate for his past relationship with Julie to stand in the way of you guys getting together. I mean, gentlemen, I felt the Shekinah glory of the Lord yes. shine down into that room. I never could have imagined that blessing. And there it was, all three of my roommates, including the one that dated her in the past, like, you go, guy. And I know when I share that story that that is what the reader wants. And they want that kind of affirmation, as opposed to just, well, I just saw her across the room, and the Lord told me in ancient Greek that, you know, and I'm not I am kind of discounting that. But I mean, for every person that believes the Lord told me, and they're happily married today, there's somebody else that believes the Lord told me and they're divorced. And for every one of those, there's someone that believed the Lord told me and they never got married. And for every one of those, there's someone that believed the Lord told me and they never actually spoke to each other.
2: So you have to be careful about the voices you listen to and not let the feelings drive what's going on.
0: Well, let's just consider that maybe there's this other guy that has access to your soul, the one who shall not be named. And maybe he comes across like an angel of light. And maybe he can make you think that he's the Lord and that he's identified this right person. So just, again, the three legs. Yes, seek God in prayer, pursue community with believers, and know his word. And when those come together, it's beautiful.
2: Yeah, appreciate that.
1: Let me ask you about cohabiting, because that's a big issue in the church today, where, you know, the idea is, if we can just kind of test drive this relationship, see if we can live in the same room. The data on it is very bad. That's the most critical component of this. I don't recall exactly the number, but it's a high percentage of couples that don't survive that to make it into marriage. Now, you might be saying, well, that proves the point then. There's something binding about marriage that is not binding about cohabitation. And that's the big difference is that cohabitation can break apart because I get up and I don't feel like being engaged with you anymore, being involved with you anymore. Whereas marriage, you know, there's a commitment there that's so critical that even though I don't like being here right now, I'm married to you. I got to figure it out. And that's a bond that goes beyond cohabitation, which is probably why so many cohabitors don't make it.
0: You know, it's an entirely different mindset. It's the try before you buy mindset, which is so different from what the decision you gentlemen made when you're like, I'm giving my life to you. I'm pledging my life to you. I'm going to love, honor, and serve you however I can.
1: Why in your 20s does it feel so logical and so mature, though, to try this out?
0: Because it does, I mean, it does look like it makes sense. Like, why would I want, we wouldn't do it with a roommate I'm going to commit to living with you for the rest of my life. No, we're going to be, we'll see how this works. But the reality is, even if you get along with someone really well for 5 years, it doesn't mean you're going to get along with them really well for your lifetime. Many married people do that. So what is the difference between cohabiting for 5 years before you marry versus just getting married and being married 5 years? And, you know, it does, you really have to have a sense of commitment. And again, that's one of the things we talk about in the book, is not so much like, oh, let's move in together and let's see if this works. But no, you want to find someone who already has shown that they can commit, because when you hear about their work situation, they're committed. When you see the friends that they hang out with, they're committed. They aren't bouncing from church to church or young adult group to young adult group. They're committed. And it is that quality that makes a marriage last. It is not how well you mesh together, because we all three at this table and you listening know several couples that are very happily married that have so little in common, but they just make it work. And other couples that, like, you know, they split apart and you're so surprised because they seem just perfect. So I understand it looks like it makes sense to move in together, but you really test the relationship by seeing, will this person wait?
1: Well, but the most important thing is coming back to, what must I do to honor God in this relationship, in every relationship? Mm-hmm. And, you know, I think in my 20s, that's what I began to realize. You know, it's back to what you said at the very beginning. Did you ask me about dating her? I mean, did you ask me about marrying her? That's what it is. And then you've got to curtail that appetite until you find that person that will be the potential mate, and then behave yourself beforehand. Mm-hmm. So, I just feel like that's part of honoring the Lord. And then he honors you and blesses you for doing that.
0: And maybe not like you think. This is not, you know, prosperity gospel, right? But it's just that, no, when I obey, I am going to be blessed. Probably not like I thought with $1 million, but there is a blessing. There's a peace. There's a joy.
1: What does it mean to be emotionally healthy in Christ so that you can do this in a God-honoring way? Mm-hmm. I just, as we're talking, I'm just talking about those, again, 20s, maybe 30-something now, because people are marrying a little later. Mm-hmm. But it's just that maturity, just settling in. Mm-hmm. So you do know what you're wanting. A, you do know you want to get married. You don't want to do this life single. Yeah. So the point is, begin to act on that. I mean, you're now an adult. You've got to think through these things so that you're not acting like a child and behaving like a child, but you're thinking through, what's my responsibility? Am I emotionally mature in Christ? Mm-hmm. Wow, that is a good question for a 20-something.
0: Yeah.
1: And if not, how do I get there?
0: Yeah, well, I look at that in my relationship with Julie. If we would have dated seriously my freshman year, it would have been probably the same train wreck that my roommate encountered dating her. And it wouldn't have been her. It would have been me. Because I told you, I showed up at college like, I want a girlfriend. But I got these guy friends that really centered me. So that's a huge part of that maturity that I see so often young adults lacking. And I'll talk about the guys specifically, just because for obvious reasons, I'm usually talking to the young adult guys individually. And I'm just like, man, you aren't plugged into a church. You're not really known by anybody. You're sharing these deep, dark secrets with me, and you're telling me your best friends don't know those things. That's emotional maturity, when you have that kind of community that is around you. And it is that community that then made what would have been a terrible decision freshman year to being a really great decision junior year, because I knew, even if things don't work out with Julie, Yancey, Pete, Fred, Greg, Stewart, my college pastor, Craig, I'm all right with them. I'm good with them. But also, you know, being disciplined about being with the Lord, being disciplined about spending time with him, not as an obligation. Well, I mean, maybe as an obligation, just like John, do you have to be disciplined about spending time with your wife? Mm-hmm. Jim, do you have to be disciplined? Or does it just kind of happen just naturally, especially with your travel schedule?
1: I think that was a trick question.
2: Yeah, I think so.
1: So, you know, how do you encourage young people to take that first step in the preparation for marriage? You know, what if somebody's hearing this today going, okay, yeah, I haven't really been thinking about it. I'm at Baylor. I've dated 30 women my freshman year. I mean, just roll the clock back.
0: Yeah.
1: What would the old you yeah have heard that would have gone, okay, I got to change what I'm doing?
0: Well, if any huge endeavor requires going to class, talking to experts, on the job training, I guess, experience, if you want to say it, and reading books. Read Sacred Marriage by Gary Thomas. Read Love and Respect by Emerson Eggerich.
1: That is the meat of how to do it,
0: yeah,
1: right.
0: So reading books, go to classes. What if young adult guy in, let's say you're 30, and what if you went to a marriage seminar and people are like, well, we're your spouse. And you're like, well, actually, I'm just trying to learn things ahead of time. Hmm. And what if one of those married couples had a phone with a number in it of a single girl that they were like, oh my word, she needs to meet the... Now, I'm joking a little bit, but seriously, do some online things. So go to class and talk to experts. Who are the experts? We call them rock stars around Future Marriage University, but people that have been married 30 plus years, that when you look at their marriage, you're like, I want that. I want what they have, and that I want what they have. Well, take them out to coffee. Find out, you know, how did they get together? What mistakes and smart things did they do? And here's the irony, getting the real life experience, usually people think that has to be dating experience. Like, oh, I guess I got to go out with 30 different girls. No, that's like experience getting along with your roommates. That's experience getting along at work. That's experience making sacrifices at your church so this girl can go on this mission trip because you and your small group sent her. That's the kind of experience. No. Not experience between the sheets, experience above the sheets where you will live the vast majority of your married life. But learning in those contexts of how to have, you know, healthy relationships.
1: Yeah. Well, we've covered it, and now you got to get the book because it'll cover more. But Michael, thanks so much for being with us today.
0: Again, thank you.
2: What an insightful conversation. And I hope you feel equipped to further develop your relationship with your significant other, whatever stage you're in. Now, if you're already married, I hope you'll share this with your single friends and family. And Michael's book is such a helpful resource for singles. It's called Date Like You Know What You're Doing. 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

0: This I Know. That is Ryan Stevenson here on Rima, 19 minutes away from 2 o'clock. 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Lizzie Oakes from Sanctuary has a podcast that she's been doing for, gosh, I don't know how long now, but I think over 100 episodes have been recorded. Where Do You Find God? And she has some fascinating conversations on that very question. Of course, Gary has his Very Tall Man podcast, and he's had some really great guests on. Check it out, rima.co.nz. Our latest one that we've got for you is all around prayer, the privilege of prayer. In fact, Nerida Ashcroft from Sanctuary and Alison Shaw are teaming up in this podcast talking about, well, prayer and, unpacking what a privilege it is to talk to our Almighty God, our Saviour. She's been walking with Jesus for over 50 years. This is Alison. And through her wealth of life experience, through being in a church community for all this time, she's just got so much wisdom when it comes to this. Episode 1 and 2 have just come out. 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There we go. Coming up next, we are back with Pastor Tark Barner and Running With Fire. And today, continuing that series, God Delights to Do You Good. More on that soon.
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8: Psalm 31:19, as we wrap this up on God's goodness and His delight to do you good, it says how great is your goodness, which you have laid up for those who fear you, which you have prepared for those who trust in you. God not only has a general goodness that He shows to all people, like he makes the sun to rise on the evil and the good, the just and the unjust, Matthew 5:45, but also has a specific goodness to those who fear him. This goodness is abundant beyond measure. It's boundless and lasts forever. Romans 8:32, he who did not spare his own son, but delivered him up for us all, how shall he not with him also freely give us all things? Wow. Romans 8:28, we know all things work together for good for those who love God, to those who are called according to his purpose. That's Romans 5, verse 3 to 5 is added to that. God strips every pain of its destructive power. Say that again. God strips every pain of its destructive power because he works all things together for good. We must believe this or we'll not thrive, maybe not even survive as Christians. You see, there's so much pain, there's so many setbacks that we need to believe that God is taking every setback, every pain, stripping of it of its destructive power and making it work for our good and our blessing. You need to meditate on what I've just said. It is huge and it knocks a lot of people out because they can't believe it. Everything we face in our walk of faith with God, he will use by his mighty hand and turn it for our good and our blessing. If God is for us and if God is God, then nothing can succeed against us. He who did not spare his own son, but gave him up for us all, will freely with him give us all things. His delight is in you to you do you good. He delights to you do you good. In fact, it's in his mission statement. His delight to do you good. John 13, verse 23. Now there was leaning on Jesus' bosom one of his disciples whom Jesus loved. A man received a postcard from his friend and it only had six words on it. And the words were, I am the one Jesus loves. Six words, I am the one Jesus loves. Brennan Manning, that great author, I've read many of his books, says it referred, those words referred to the Apostle John as the one Jesus loved. He went on to say, if John was asked, what is your primary identity in life? Do you know what his answer would have been, according to Brennan Manning? He reckons he would have said, he wouldn't have said, I'm a disciple, I'm an apostle, I'm an evangelist, I'm the author of a gospel, all great things. But he would have said, I am the one Jesus loves. Imagine if you and I, all of us, saw our primary identity as the one Jesus loves, which we all are. We all actually are the one Jesus loves, and he delights in us to do us good. Imagine if that's the way you thought every day of your life, you went through the day thinking, I am the one Jesus loves. Don't you reckon that would release a faith in your heart thinking, I'm just going to keep an eye out today on every good thing that God's going to delight to do in my life, every blessing that he wants to send my way. God delights to do you good. It doesn't get much better than that. May God richly and wonderfully bless you.
9: 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We hope you'll join us next time.
0: And do join us Monday. We'll be back at this time with more from Pastor Tark Barner and Running with Fire. Heading now to two, that is indeed my lot for today. The lovely Cat will be joining you in just a moment. I actually get to reappear on Cat's show this afternoon. Quite exciting. Yesterday, I had my debut on the What's for Dinner segment. She's asked me to come back. So clearly what I put out there wasn't too awful. That's That's what I'm thinking anyway. So anyway, I'll be joining her a little bit later this afternoon. And then, of course, back tonight for the Thoughts and Comments evening edition from 6 p.m. Before we get to 2, though, here's Colton Dixon and My Light.

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1: In this update, the Secretary General of the Pacific Islands Forum's tempering expectations of a rebuke of China after a nuclear-capable missile was tested in the region last month. The forum's 18 member states still haven't commented on the test as a body, each having differing levels of closeness to China. New Zealand backs the idea of a joint statement, but Secretary General Baron Wonga says there needs to be agreement.
2: I think China has heard us well through the individual concerns expressed by our members, but we would like to remain as one, not to be too overboard.
1: The government's reshaping a scheme helping disabled people travel around after slashing funding for it last month. It lowered the subsidy on taxi fares for total mobility users to keep it financially viable. Claudia O'Neill has more.
3: Now the government's working on a clearer direction for the scheme and looking into providing public transport concessions in its place. It's tasked NZTA with reviewing provider standards and safeguards, as well as funding settings for wheelchair-accessible vehicles. The government's opted against its proposed mandatory evidence requirements, reassessments and trip caps after pushback from the disabled community.
1: Concerns scrapping the investment boost could do more harm than good. Labor's promising to increase the GST threshold for small to medium businesses, lift the asset write-off threshold and make big businesses pay small suppliers in 15 days. Edward Axe, National's $6.6 billion scheme to pay for it, calling it untargeted. Small Business NZ founder Paul Wick says this policy could be very useful.
4: There are three practical measures. It's just whether the changes to the investment boost actually creates a larger loss elsewhere.
1: The man who was the face of the United States COVID-19 response could face jail time. Former top health official Anthony

0: the illness. Around 12,000 Kiwis are thought to suffer from endometriosis, which includes painful periods, fatigue and lower back pain. CEO Tanya Cook says the pregnancy advice is particularly concerning.
1: It shows huge flaws in our health system, and there's a real need to educate medical practitioners.
0: To sport, and it's been revealed a number of Silver Ferns stars have been in talks with the UK's Netball Super League clubs, as the future of the domestic ANZ Premiership remains unconfirmed for next year. Manchester Thunder coach Karen Gregg has told the New Zealand Herald there seemed to be some desperation coming from the players who got in touch.
2: I very much got the feeling of, we might not have anywhere to play netball next year. Are you open? You know, it was very, I felt that tone. I do think there was a sense of, we've got no idea what's happening.
0: A new signing for the Blues men in Super Rugby Pacific. They've signed halfback Nick Shearer for the 2027 season. The 23-year-old comes to the Blues from the Highlanders. That is news and sport. I'm Raylene Ramsey.
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5: Ahi, ahi, Marie, good afternoon. Let's take a look at the short forecast for the country for Northland to Taranaki, also Coromandel, Bay of Plenty, Taupo and Taumarunui. Mainly fine today, but some cloudy areas in the west from Northland to Taranaki. Cloud increasing tomorrow and isolated showers developing mainly about Northland and the west coast. Gisborne to Wairarapa, fine with high cloud tomorrow. Whanganui and Taihape to Wellington, cloudy periods. Isolated showers developing about Manawatu to Wellington tonight. Clearing tomorrow afternoon. Woola and Grey, rain heavy at times. Westland and Fiordland, showers possibly heavy and thundery, easing about Westland for a time tomorrow morning. Nelson and Marlborough, occasional rain becoming more persistent and possibly heavy tomorrow. And for Canterbury, Otago and Southland, fine spells today with patchy rain clearing this afternoon. Mainly fine tomorrow morning, then cloud increasing with rain about Canterbury and North Otago in the evening.
4: From the Bible. For God so loved the world that he gave his one and only Son, that whoever believes in him shall not perish, but have eternal life. Words to live by on Rema.
5: A fundamental verse to live by from John chapter 3, verse 16. Ahi, ahi, Marie, no mai, haere mai, ki te reo irangi o Rema, which means good afternoon and welcome to Rema. You're listening to The Drive Show with Kat. I'll be keeping you company until 6 o'clock tonight. And after 3, I want to hear your stories of getting locked in or locked out. Now, I had a rather embarrassing experience recently at my local gym. Let's just say the toilet door might be a little bit faulty. I'll leave it there. I'll tell you more soon. But I want to hear from you. Have you ever been locked in or locked out? I'm sure there's someone out there who has. Get in touch, 8168 with the keyword REMA. Before 3 o'clock, I've got 15 minutes in the Word with Joyce Meyer on the way for you, as well as this beautiful song in the next half hour. Lord, I'm thankful for all that you've done. Thankful by Hayley Jones. To kick off your Friday afternoon. That song's on the way for you real soon. In the meantime, here is Today with Jeff Vines on gifts and talents.
6: No education deals with the problem of humanity, which is the heart of man. So God is reminding Daniel and the king that history will only reach its goal, this is the whole point here, by a supernatural agent coming from the outside in, that one day the stone is going to fall.
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1: Hello and welcome. My name is Bill and this is Today with Jeff Vines. In today's episode, Pastor Jeff is continuing in the book of Daniel.

with a message called Gifts and Talents. King Nebuchadnezzar challenges his wise priests to reveal a dream and interpret that dream. As Daniel chapter 2 tells us, they can't do it. And Daniel trusts God to enable him to help the king. Here's Pastor Jeff to begin the message.

0: I love to see somebody who's been gifted to use their talent for a purpose greater than themselves. It's inspiring, isn't it? When somebody you can tell has a very, very cool gift. I know cool is not the greatest word I could use, but I wish I could play the piano. I wish I could. How many of you sing in the shower? How many of you sing very well in the shower? Yeah, okay. Now, here's my question to you. Do you think there's ever applause in heaven? Do you think there's ever a time where the angels just break out in applause and God the Father high fives the Son and the Holy Spirit's just, you know, pumped? Is there ever a time you think that happens? And I know on one occasion we were told that when somebody far from God comes near to God, that happens. But, you know, there's another time that happens. There's a time that something we do catalyzes this round of applause in heaven, so much so that Jesus can't wait to tell us about it until we get to heaven. So he mentions it in his preaching in the New Testament. And I want to take you through this, Daniel chapter 2, and lead you to that place. We're in a series called Now, and we're asking the question, how is it that you and I as Christians can live in this non-Christian world? And we discover that there is a definitive way that you and I are supposed to live. And when we live that way, and we're not just talking about purity and holiness and doing everything right, but when we live that way, there's applause that just circulates through heaven that culminates or crescendos in the day that we meet Jesus. So I'm in Daniel chapter 2, and we find a king who's had a dream. This is what it says in verse 1. In the second year of his reign, Nebuchadnezzar had dreams. His mind was troubled, and he could not sleep. Now, here's a guy that is not a weak king. This is not typical of King Nebuchadnezzar not being able to sleep. He's one of the greatest leaders in human history. Archaeological digs have unearthed astounding information about this guy. He's powerful, strategic. He's a very clever leader. He's also, historians believe, responsible for the Hanging Gardens of Babylon, which was one of the seven wonders of the ancient world. So not only is he confident and calculating and competent, he's very creative. He's also a very powerful king. Daniel 5:19, those the king wanted to put to death, he put to death. Those he wanted to promote, he promoted. So here's a king that has enormous power, but the wind has gone out of his sails and he can't sleep because he keeps having this dream that is irritating. It's causing great concern and worry. Have you ever had a dream again and again? You just wake up and you start walking the halls? Well, here's the dream. The great king sees a great statue of great splendor. The head of the statue is pure gold. The chest and arms are of silver. The belly and thighs are of bronze. The legs are of iron. The feet are partly of iron and partly baked clay. And the thing that concerns him is, one, here is a strong statue with feet of clay. And then there's this rock, a tiny rock, not made with human hands, that comes out of the heavens and strikes this statue and it crumbles to the ground. And then this little rock grows into this enormous mountain. The reason King Nebuchadnezzar is troubled, now stay with me, you got to do the homework if you expect the good stuff to come out. The reason the king is troubled is because he's smart. He knows basically, generally speaking, what this dream means. That there is a strong kingdom that has feet of clay, and one day this little rock is going to destroy it. So think about it. You and I don't have the gift of dream interpretation, but if we, even though we don't, if we heard King Nebuchadnezzar's dream, we could make a pretty good guess, couldn't we? And King Nebuchadnezzar knows that. He wants not a general interpretation. He wants a specific interpretation because he hopes that by discovering a few of the identities of the players involved, he'll be able to circumvent the process, attack first, annihilate his enemy, and then save his kingdom. He's kind of like Doc Brown in Back to the Future. He's hoping that your future hasn't been written yet. No one's has. Your future is whatever you make it, so make it a good one. King Nebuchadnezzar is trying to produce a good future. He wants to be worshipped and adored by future generations, and the very reason he came to Babylon in the first place was to build an enormous and an impressive self. And now here is this pesky little stone that's going to ruin everything. So he says, who will tell me what this dream means? Now, the next part of chapter 2 is he calls for the Chaldeans. The Chaldeans are the Babylonian wise men. They have a degree in pseudoscience called divination. They communicate with the evil spirits. They believe strongly in astrology, and they believe that the stars can enable them to interpret dreams. Now, here's what I didn't know that I learned this past week. King Nebuchadnezzar was not a fan. He thought these dream interpreters were charlatans because every time he got the interpretation, it was so general, anybody could have given it. He thinks it's all carnival trickery, but he can't put an end to the wise men because they're so steeped in Babylonian culture that if he were to do that, it would be political suicide. So instead, he decides he's going to call these guys together. And he is sleepless in Babylon. So if he's not sleeping, neither is anyone else. And he says, tell me the interpretation of this dream. But when he speaks to the Chaldeans, he says with a twist, if you are really able to do what you claim you're able to do, if you really are in touch with the supernatural world, and if the supernatural world does indeed exist and communicates with you, and you as a priest have this special power to be a medium between supernatural world and our world, then not only can you tell me the interpretation of the dream, you should be able to tell me the dream as well. Tell me what I dreamed. Now, the problem with this is, these guys have been living off the palace food, the palace wine, the palace harem, everything. They're paid handsomely for being able to translate these dreams. And Nebuchadnezzar is going to call them on the carpet. He says, okay, guys, your time is up. Either tell me the dream and its meaning, or you know what I'm going to do? I'm going to kill all of you, and your houses are going to be turned to rubble. That's pressure, man. That's pressure. What is their response? They respond by saying, no one can do what you ask. Now, that is a telling statement, because basically what they're telling the king, we're just kidding. Nobody really knows the supernatural world. And if there is one, it doesn't really communicate to us. I mean, I know this science that we've been educated in, but tell you the truth, nobody can do what you're asking. We can't tell you what you dreamed. We don't know. But if you tell us, we'll take a good shot at the meaning. King Nebuchadnezzar is so angry that in verse 12, he orders the execution of all the wise men of Babylon. So the decree was issued to put the wise men to death, and the men were sent to look for Daniel and his friends to put them to death. Now again, why is the king so angry? Well, he knows what the dream means ultimately. And we spend so much time as theologians or people trying to understand the Bible, we want to understand what kingdoms are represented by each section of the statue. And there's so much to talk about in Daniel 2 because the only plausible explanation, if Daniel did write this around 530 BC, the only way he would know about the coming Medo-Persians and the Greek kingdom and the Romans and beyond was if this was a supernatural book, if it was the word of God. That's a sermon in and of itself. But what you and I need to learn is why is this narrative included for you and me? What is all this about? King has a dream. It's interpreted. Daniel interprets it. He has this vision of a huge statue of kingdoms that will come, but they will all be destroyed. This stone comes out of nowhere. It's supernatural, not made with hands. Why do we care about that? Now, stay with me. Be patient. The king is very angry. Well, part of it is because he's losing sleep. You ever get irritable when you're not sleeping? He's angry. So what does he do? Part of what he does is he says, okay, just kill all these guys. Just kill all the wise men. That's a little bit over the top, isn't it? Just kill them all. Kill them dead. Do away with them. And the problem with that is Daniel, Shadrach, Meshach, and Abednego are part of the wise men. Now, they're not part of this particular committee or meeting, but they are some of the wise men, which means that they're going to be killed. They're going to die. Now, when Daniel hears the news that this is happening, he believes in the supernatural world. He believes that there is a God, and this God speaks for all who will hear. He wants desperately to hear from God, and he knows that this time is the time that he can contextualize his monotheism into a culture that's polytheistic. Maybe this is the time he can show that there truly is just one God. And he also believes that he's been sent to this time and this place and given a specific gift to help a king who is far from God come near to God. So Daniel goes to his small group, Shadrach, Meshach, and Abednego, and he says to the boys, boys, I got to tell you, unless we understand this dream and interpret it, we're all going to die. And what's amazing is before Daniel knows with certainty that God is going to tell him the dream and its meaning, look what happens in verse 14. When Arioch, the commander of the king's guard, had gone out to put to death the wise men of Babylon, Daniel spoke to him with wisdom and tact. We keep hearing this about Daniel, wisdom and tact. He asked the king's officer, why did the king issue such a harsh decree? Arioch then explained the matter to Daniel. At this, Daniel went into the king and asked for time so that he might interpret the dream for him. This is amazing because how did Daniel get Arioch not to kill him? Arioch's supposed to kill Daniel, Shadrach, Meshach, and Abednego, and if he doesn't do it, the king's probably going to kill him. But Daniel's so respected because of the type of person that he is, he actually gets Arioch to pause and to allow Daniel to have an audience with the king, and then he convinces the king to wait, just give us some time, and we'll tell you the dream and its interpretation. But Daniel assumes that God is going to give him the dream and the interpretation, which is why he asks for time. Why does he do this? Because Daniel has an inner conviction that God has given him peculiar gifts, particular gifts. It is peculiar, the ability to interpret dreams, to be used at the highest level of the state for the purposes of God. And this is exactly what Daniel was doing. Daniel's priority was what then? Kingdom of God, right? Kingdom of God. He lives for, we talked about that last week. He lives for the kingdom of God. He lives to see the kingdom of God progress. So this is a perfect opportunity for him. And what happens? He's right. God did tell him the dream and the interpretation. And Daniel is so happy, he sings a song. Let me tell you, if God told you something that was going to spare your life, you'd be happy and you'd sing a song too. And listen to the words, because we learn a lot. Praise be to the name of God forever and ever. Wisdom and power are his. He changes times and seasons. He deposes kings and raises up others. He gives wisdom to the wise and knowledge to the discerning. He reveals deep and hidden things. He knows what lies in darkness, and light dwells with him. I thank and praise you, God of my ancestors. You have given me wisdom and power. You have made known to me what we ask of you. You have made known to us the dream of the king. So let's hold off on the application just for a moment. Daniel interprets the dream of the king. He tells them this is what it means. And here's his translation. Your majesty, verse 37, you are the king of kings. Now Nebuchadnezzar, who came to Babylon to build a splendiferous self, is going to be happy to hear those words. You're the man. You're the king of kings. The God of heaven has given you dominion and power and might and glory. In your hands, he has placed all mankind and beasts of the field and the birds in the sky. Wherever they live, he has made you ruler over them. You are that head of gold. Now, if you're the king, you're thinking, "Whoa, I'm the man. I am the head of gold." And then Daniel says, but you're not going to last. There's going to be three kingdoms that will come after you. And they won't last either, although one will be very strong and crush all the others. And then he says, and by the way, let me take a breath here. We could spend 6 months on this book, and I'm trying to do it in 35 minutes, or at least on this chapter. But I want you to notice a few things along the way, because in verse 44, in the time of those kings, so during the time of these kings and kingdoms, the God of heaven will set up a kingdom that will never be destroyed. So this stone is not a kingdom that is the fifth kingdom on planet Earth. This kingdom is actually operating during the time of some of the kingdoms that are operating. You with me? It's not another human kingdom. That's why we're told it's not made with hands. Nor will it be left to another people. It's not a kingdom that people inherit in generation after generation on planet Earth. It will crush all those kingdoms and bring them to an end, but it will itself endure forever. This is the meaning of the vision of the rock cut out of the mountain, but not by human hands. A rock that broke the iron, the bronze, the clay, the silver, and the gold to pieces. So now that we know there is a kingdom that is coming that is not a man-made kingdom, that is going to last forever, what does that have to do with you and me? And what does it have to do with the applause of heaven? All right, first, there are things that we learn that we think we know them, but we live as though we do not. And the first is this: no king, president, prime minister, dictator, or any other leader rules without God's permission. You understand that? That makes sense, because if God is truly sovereign and all-powerful, then he could remove any leader anytime, anywhere, right? God is truly large and in charge. He could take anybody out at any time. Now, this is one of the major arguments the skeptic or the non-Christian has against Christianity and the Christian God, because their next comment is going to be this: you're telling me that God allows a guy like Mugabe or Lenin or Stalin or Hitler to stay on the throne as long as they do and wreak havoc on humanity? Now, I want to answer this question in full detail next week. Sorry. If I go down this path, we're never going to get to what Daniel 2 is ultimately about. I will tell you that one of the favorite illustrations is Sam Gamgee in Lord of the Rings, when he comes to the conclusion that everything one day is going to become untrue, that all those times in our lives and history that seemed to appear useless or senseless, suddenly, when the Lord returns, everything's going to be turned right side up again, and those things that brought enormous sadness into our lives, suddenly they're going to start to make sense. And you would expect God, if God exists, to contradict you at some point. And you would expect God to have access to knowledge and wisdom that you just don't have. And the minute you say, well, I just find that preposterous, then I'm going to take you back to the number one symbol of our faith, the cross, where it appeared that evil was winning, that God had lost, the disciples would never be able to gather back together and change anything, that there was a senseless, meaningless crime against someone who was a sinless, perfect, righteous human being. And yet God takes this atrocity and turns it into the greatest feat of humanity, the salvation of the world. You with me? So these are clues. The other thing that we don't get to talk about often is that no matter what happens in this world, God can recover. Until you start looking at things in your life through the lens of eternity, nothing's going to make any sense to you. But when you look through the lens of eternity, then you realize that no matter what happens here, God is able to recover. Why? When I lived in New Zealand and the tsunami hit in 2004, one of the strongest accusations against Christ, against the kingdom of God and the Christian belief in a merciful good God was this. How could your good God allow all these little children to die in this tsunami? And my response was always the same. First of all, I think God hurts when things happen. But at the same time, God can recover because he who gave life once can give it again. And the former life is nowhere near as glorious as the next life. So see, you and I, when we take a life, we can't recover because we don't have the power to give it back. When God allows a life to pass, he can recover because the next life he gives is glorious, far more glorious than anybody can imagine. And it's ultimately what every one of us in this room is after. And so that's just part of the answer. Second, though, the thing that we're supposed to learn in Daniel 2, no matter how strong or brilliant a kingdom is, it always has one major weakness. What is the major weakness of every earthly kingdom? People. They're flawed. They have feet of clay, no matter how strong the kingdom is, right? Do you know why this church is not perfect? Because you're here. And if you're looking for one, in heaven's name, don't go there. You'll ruin it. I mean, there's no such thing. People are going to wound you. People are going to offend you. They're all sinners in this room who need the same grace that you need. One of my favorite illustrations is G.K. Chesterton. The New York Times ran an article years ago, What's Wrong with the World? And they asked writers all over the world to write in, and people wrote paragraph after paragraph, here's what's wrong with the world. G.K. Chesterton responded with what is sure to be the shortest letter ever written to the editor. He said, in regards to your article, What's Wrong with the World? I am yours truly, G.K. Chesterton. You and I are what's wrong with the world. If you're looking for some kind of government on planet Earth to produce a utopian lifestyle, it's never going to happen because they're all flawed. Socialism, communism, capitalism, monarchy, anarchy, they all fall short. You should never put your faith in any political system or person. But the point still goes, doesn't it? The Enlightenment told us that advancement in science and technology would bring about the utopian dream. And what did it do instead? It gave us more advanced means to kill each other. D.L. Moody one time was on an airplane and he was seated beside a guidance counselor. And the guidance counselor, when she found out D.L. Moody was a preacher, said, if you had one piece of advice to give a graduating high school student, what would it be? And D.L. Moody was brilliant at deflection. So he said, well, before I answer you, you answer. What a piece of advice would you give all these students? And she goes, well, I would tell them whatever they do, make sure they get a good education. And D.L. Moody said, well, it's been my experience. If you take somebody who is stealing railway from the railway tracks and you give them a good education, they'll steal the whole railway line. Do you hear what he's saying? No education deals with the problem of humanity, which is the heart of man. So God is reminding Daniel and the king that history will only reach its goal. This is the whole point here. By a supernatural agent coming from the outside in, that one day the stone is going to fall. Are you with me so far? Now, what is the overarching truth then of Daniel? Why did the Spirit of God supply this narrative in Daniel 2? And how is it connected with the applause of heaven? Well, let me read again from the text. While you were watching, a rock was cut out, but not by human hands, struck the statue on its feet of iron and clay and smashed them. Then the iron, the clay, the bronze, the silver, and the gold were all broken to pieces and became like chaff on the threshing floor in the summer. The wind swept them away without leaving a trace, but the rock that struck the statue became a huge mountain and filled the whole earth. And then he says in verse 44, in the time of those kings, the God of heaven will set up a kingdom that will never be destroyed, nor will it be left to another people. It will crush all those kingdoms and bring them to an end, but it will itself endure forever. Now, do you see what's happening? So rather than getting sidetracked and me showing you how accurate these prophecies were and what kingdom will come, can we step out of the trees and see the forest? What's the big idea here? Well, while these kingdoms of men are progressing and wreaking havoc on humanity, there is another kingdom that exists simultaneously. Okay? Now, the kingdom of God is here, but not here. It's here, but not yet. It's here in that Jesus established it when he first came to earth and died for your sins. And the kingdom of God comes upon the heart and mind of every believer. That kingdom exists at the same time as the earthly kingdoms, right? So it's here, but not yet. But one day it will be in full when Christ returns, and that kingdom will be the kingdom that exists forever. So we know that. So that begs the question then, and this is what Daniel 2 is about. You get to decide which kingdom you're going to live for now. And you can't fool God, because if you're truly living for the right kingdom, then there will be great intention to align your life with that kingdom and building that kingdom in the course of your existence.
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0: These giftings and talents, they were being shaped and formed in your mother's womb. And as soon as you decide to start building the kingdom of God, he injects them with the power of the Spirit to cause them to come alive. And here's what I've noticed. Your spiritual gift is usually tied to a holy discontent in your life.
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3: 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How good was today with Jeff Vines on gifts and talents? And that's the thing, right? We're all created differently. We all have different capacities, and God is such a generous and loving Father to dish them out to us. In fact, I came across an incredible story about someone who used a recent acquisition of a new gift and talent. Over in Michigan, a local bartender had literally just got his CPR certification about a month prior to a moment where that skill was called on. Talk about being in the right place at the right time. A six-year-old Oliver was at the mall with his older brother when a peppermint got stuck in his throat. His brother tried whacking his back, but it wasn't enough. And then poor Oliver started turning red. He couldn't breathe. He was choking. Then local bartender Devin Forrest saw what was happening and stepped in and then used his CPR skills to recognize the emergency immediately, rush over, dislodge the candy, and save that young boy's life, which is incredible. And recently, they caught up again just to thank Devin again and give him a big hug, the mum did, saying, thank you, thank you, thank you, will never be enough. And I think that's a great reminder that, I mean, basic first aid training really can make you save someone's life. So if you've never done a first aid course and you're curious, get amongst it. I recently got recertified and I couldn't believe how much I'd forgotten from the first time I did it. So can highly recommend. Just around the corner, I've got the beautiful track from Hayley Jones. This one. That is not Hayley Jones. That is Stacey Orrico. But that is on the way for you before 3 o'clock. And of course, before 3 o'clock, we've got 15 minutes in the Word with Joyce Meyer as well. So stick around for that.
4: Hey there, I'm Nerida.
5: And I'm Alison. I've got a question for you. What changes when we see prayer as a privilege rather than just ticking a box?
4: Well, let's break that down, shall we? 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

0: Hayley Jones on Rima. We're thankful you're listening to The Drive Show with Kat. And actually, a great reminder to be thankful to God each and every day. And I have an opportunity for you to tell me what you're thankful about with a one-minute rave on the radio. We do that between 5 and 6. So get in touch, 8168 with the keyword Rima. Text through what you are thankful to God for today and maybe something that happened this week. Again, get in touch by texting 8168 with the keyword Rima, your praise reports. And let's get them out there to encourage people and share a bit of joy and positivity. Just around the corner, 15 minutes in the Word with Joyce Meyer on the Book of Philippians.
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12: Welcome to 15 Minutes in the Word with New York Times bestselling author Joyce Meyer. On today's program, Joyce will be teaching from the Book of Philippians. We all desire to have more joy in our lives, but there are many things that can easily discourage us. God has given us tools in His Word to overcome this disappointment. One of those tools is the Book of Philippians. It is full of principles for living a victorious Christian life. It also contains practical advice for everyday living. And most of all, it's a book about joy. Be encouraged as Joyce teaches from Philippians chapter by chapter and guides us deeper into the Word. Now, here's Joyce with today's teaching.
13: You know how hard it is to just say, well, I think I'm right, but I may be wrong. You know, I could be wrong, and I'm sorry. I mean, that just about kills you. You feel the pain ripping through your soul. Well, don't you? But do it for God. Paul said, look, if you want to make me happy, get along. And God is saying to you through my mouth today, if you want to make me happy, get along. Come on, this is not complicated today. Get along. Whew. Don't always have to be a little bit better a little bit smarter, a little bit faster. Do your best and don't feel that you have to compare or compete with anybody else. Don't think more highly of yourself than you ought to, was what Paul said. But whatever it is that you're good at, realize you're good at it because God, by His grace, has made you good at it. Come on, did you get that? Maybe I best say that again. Because one of the reasons why we get into arguments with people is because they're not as good as we are at something. Come on, do you know what you'd be paying a psychiatrist to give this to you today? And you just walked in here free. I mean, this could cost you at least $250. And then you still might not know anything when you left. One psychiatrist told me, she said, after listening to you for a while, I figured out I didn't know what I was talking about. Honestly, she told me that. So she said, I started just listening to people and then I'd give them one of your books when they left. I mean, let's don't be trying to tell other people how to live until we got it right ourselves. Amen? Get along with one another. Stop thinking that you're better than everybody else or you know more than everybody else. We can hardly wait for people to shut up so we can tell them what we know. This couple that we used to hang out with long, long, long time ago, the woman's husband was a real smart businessman and when we'd be out and everybody'd be giving their opinion about stuff, she would get aggravated to him because he'd just sit there and be quiet. And so she told me this. She said, I said to him, we got home one night, I said, why didn't you tell him what you know? You know a lot about that. And he said, well, I already know what I know. I'm listening to find out what they know. That's why he made a lot of money in life. He wasn't so busy trying to tell everybody else what he knew. He said, I know what I know. I want to learn what they know. Don't always have to have the last word. See what else I can find here to be aggravating about. Back in this opening, see, we're still in the opening. I told you the Bible is just full of stuff. In verse 3, chapter 2, verse 3, he says, do nothing from selfish ambition or conceit, but in humility count others more significant than yourself. Oh, Jesus. Now, he doesn't mean that you have to think that everybody's better than you are, but you certainly shouldn't think you're better than they are. We need to value other people. We need to value one another. And then he said, let each of you look not only to his own interest, but also to the interest of others. Everybody say others. Others. There are so many, many, many scriptures in the Bible about others and how we should treat others. There are 59 one another scriptures. Be kind to one another. Forgive one another. Love one another. Encourage one another. Be at peace with one another. Wash one another's feet. He's not really asking you to go physically wash somebody's feet, although that might not hurt some of you. He's talking about being willing to do things that might be considered insignificant, maybe kind of unpleasant things to do for somebody else. Live in harmony with one another. Stop passing judgment on one another. Accept one another as Christ has accepted you. Be patient with one another. Don't provoke one another. Serve one another. Do not slander one another. Do you know that every time that you tell somebody something bad about somebody else, that affects their opinion of that person, even if what you told them is not true? Amen? And we need to be a lot more careful about listening to the stuff, too. We are so nosy. What do you mean? What are you talking about? What are you talking about? And you know, some people don't come right out and gossip. They just hint. Maybe somebody's saying something nice about a person that you don't like, and you're just like, that's all you know. Well, if you're mature enough, you can just say, yeah, and what I know is all I want to know. I don't want to know anything else. But more than likely, you're like, well, what do you mean? What are you talking about? What do you know that I don't know? Come on, you're going to get this before you leave. Paul was facing problems in the church with people not getting along. And he begged them to get along. You know, I'm not responsible for what somebody else does, but I am responsible for what I do. Amen? In Romans 12, it says, as far as you're concerned, be at peace with all men. It's up to me to try to keep peace, but if somebody refuses to be peaceful with me, then that's between them and God. Amen? In chapter 1, we learned that false teachers had come among them and they were stirring up trouble. Do you know one person can stir up so much trouble in the church? Just one yakety, yakety, yak person. Strife is bickering, arguing, heated disagreement, and an angry undercurrent. You're not going to have the anointing where you got that. Let's look at Psalm 133. Behold, how good and pleasant it is when brethren dwell together in unity. You know, you feel a lot of peace and unity in here today. And you know why that is? Because most of you don't know each other. So you're cool with the person sitting next to you. You don't know them. But get with them for a couple days and see if you can still like them. One guy wrote a book called Everybody's Normal Till You Get to Know Them. We can think everybody's great from a distance. You know, maybe you don't, I don't know, but we'll just pretend that you admire me. Well, you know me from a distance. And you know, I'm pretty much what I am is what you get, but I make mistakes. I would do things that you didn't like. If you were spent a lot of time with me, it wouldn't be long and you could find something wrong with me. You know why? We are just experts at finding what's wrong. How about if we work that hard at finding what's right? Amen? Okay, now I'm having fun preaching this, but you know, you're the one that's got to do something with it when you go home. You got it? Okay. Psalm 133, behold how good and pleasant it is when brethren dwell together in unity. It is like the precious oil on the head running down on the beard of Aaron. Now that was talking about when they anointed kings. They poured that oil all over them. So he's saying that unity is like the anointing. It is like the dew of Hermon which falls on the mountains of Zion. For there the Lord has commanded the blessing and life forevermore. Where has God commanded the blessing? Where there's unity. James 3:16, Amplified Bible says, wherever there is jealousy, envy, contention, which is strife, rivalry, and selfish ambition, there will also be confusion, unrest, disharmony, rebellion, and all sorts of evil and vile practices. So let me just say this. If you argue a lot in front of your kids, don't blame them when they're rebellious. Woo. Somebody better like it, because I've still got a lot of time left. How we treat one another, some of the most important things. Okay. We've done four verses in Philippians 2. Philippians 2, 5 through 8. Have this mind among yourselves, which is yours in Christ Jesus, who though he was in the form of God, did not count equality with God a thing to be grasped, but he emptied himself by taking on the form of a servant, being born in the likeness of men. And being found in human form, he humbled himself by becoming obedient to the point of death, even death on the cross. Now, can we even begin to comprehend how challenging it must have been for Jesus, who was and is God, was here before the foundation of time, involved in creation, all-powerful, all-knowing, to empty himself and be willing to come here and do what he did for us.
14: 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There's always something valuable to be found in God's Word. 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Thank you for listening to 15 Minutes in the Word with Joyce.
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0: It is the Drive Show with Kat on Rhema, and as promised, I do have a throwback song lined up for you by Stacey Errico. Before we get to it, I just want to say it was such a success yesterday, Throwback Thursday, that it turns out you do enjoy a good throwback song. So I'm going to play it out for you right now. Here it is, Stacey Errico. There's got to be more to life. Yeah.

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1: In this update, Tuvalu says it's asked for help to locate the dummy warhead China tested last month as the Pacific Islands Forum debates a joint rebuke. The nuclear-capable missile passed over multiple small Pacific states before landing near Tuvalu's territory. The country's Foreign Affairs Secretary, Pasuna Tuanga, says unlike Australia and New Zealand, his government was given no warning of the test. He says they've asked Australia, France and the US to help find it.
2: We've been requesting a number of our partners to do that for us, but they haven't given us anything. But they said that it's somewhere very close to Tuvalu, but not in Tuvalu.
1: A sharp downturn for Labor in the latest Taxpayers Union Courier poll, landing just under 28%, down nearly 4 points. With National on 31%, the coalition would cling to power with a one-seat majority. New Zealand First's taken a tumble, dropping nearly 2 points, while ACT's up half a point, steady on about 7%. A large house fire has destroyed a home in Dunedin, sending thick black smoke billowing across the city. The blaze broke out in Caversham while fire and emergency career staff were on strike nationwide, leaving volunteer brigades first on the scene. A law expert thinks we need to properly regulate AI to reduce the risk of discrimination. The Human Rights Commission wants AI decisions centred around human rights and the Treaty of Waitangi for the best rewards. Chief Commissioner Stephen Rainbow says it carries risks of discrimination and privacy and transparency. University of Waikato law lecturer Amanda Turnbull-McRae says we're an AI user, not developer.
3: Aotearoa specific laws aren't taken into account in the design of the technology. So until that happens, discrimination will be amplified.
1: A push for a rethink on how prescription medicines can be advertised as weight loss drugs grow in popularity. New Zealand is one of just two countries where these medicines can be advertised directly to consumers. It comes after Wegovy was ordered to make warnings bigger on billboards. Otago University Professor of Public Health Janet Hook says doctors want prescription medicine advertising banned.
4: And I think that it is timely to reconsider whether a 30-second moving advertisement or a brief exposure to a billboard can give people the complex information they need.
1: The Waitangi Tribunal's echoing many school leaders' concerns, urging the government to delay

0: Savings, where every investment is good news for our communities, churches and charities.
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2: Ahi, ahi, Marie. Good afternoon. Let's take a look at the short forecast for the country for Northland to Taranaki, also Coromandel, Bay of Plenty, Taupo and Taumarunui. Mainly fine today, but some cloudy areas in the west from Northland to Taranaki. Cloud increasing tomorrow and isolated showers developing mainly about Northland and the west coast. Gisborne to Wairarapa, fine with high cloud tomorrow. Whanganui and Saihape to Wellington, cloudy periods. Isolated showers developing about Manawatu to Wellington tonight. Clearing tomorrow afternoon. Woola and Grey, rain heavy at times. Westland and Fiordland, showers possibly heavy and thundery, easing about Westland for a time tomorrow morning. Nelson and Marlborough, occasional rain becoming more persistent and possibly heavy tomorrow. And for Canterbury, Otago and Southland, fine spells today with patchy rain clearing this afternoon. Mainly fine tomorrow morning, then cloud increasing with rain about Canterbury and North Otago in the evening.
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2: Ahi, ahi, Marie, no mai haere mai, which means good afternoon and welcome. You're listening to Rima. It's 3:05 on a Friday. Thank you so much for tuning in. And happy Friday. Now, I am excited about a new song I'm going to play to you. And this is because it's a Full Noise Friday. That means if there is a song that you would love to hear full volume, then just because it's a special Friday, you can get in touch 8168 with the keyword Rima and tell me what song that is, and I will get that on for you between now and 6 o'clock. Also on the way this hour, an opportunity to win a very fun graphic novel. It's called The Terrible Trio, The Mystery of the Lost Cape, by Swapna Haddo and Minky Stapleton. And it's got some funny and lovable characters, melodramatic Zeb, peacemaker Barry and morose Marge on an action-packed, warm-hearted adventure, which means there's story time with Kat on the way as well. But before that, I want to hear your great break-in or breakout stories. When did you get locked in? When did you get locked out? 8168 with the keyword Rima. Get in touch and share it with me. And we will talk about that after music from Tasha Layton. This song, I'll Never Know, which is on the way for you. After this great banger from Josiah Queen, this is Make Heaven Crowded.

0: Tasha Layton, I'll Never Know on Rima. You're listening to The Drive Show with Kat, 13 past 3 on a Friday. And recently, I had this experience, the kind of experience that makes you sweat. You know, when you go to the gym, often when you need to use the bathroom, it's an overwhelming urge that sends you reeling straight towards the bathroom in desperate hope that there is one free. And so you go into the toilet, you lock that door shut, and you do what you need to do. The terrifying moment for me was when I tried to leave. Help, I need somebody. And the more I wiggled that knob and twisted it to the right and twisted it to the left and twisted it to the right and twisted it to the left and I started to sweat, I realized I was stuck in the loo. I had locked myself in the bathroom. And what's worse, the class had already started, the music was blaring, people were doing their exercises, and the coach had no idea that I was stuck in the loo. And I was wiggling that door handle and I was getting really flustered and I was trying everything, thinking, what am I going to do? I'm going to be in here all day. Horrible place to be. Doesn't smell very nice. And then I took a deep breath and before I started yelling, help, I need somebody, I said a little prayer under my breath. And then I gently placed my left hand around the handle and then my right hand, I turned. Because for some reason, it's a bit of a faulty door handle. I don't really know what the problem is exactly, but it's a problematic door handle. I managed to wiggle myself free and I managed to get out of the toilet, which was nice because I was in there for at least 5 minutes longer than I'd wanted to be. Then that was enough time to just let the panic set in. So I wasn't really locked in the toilet, but I can imagine that someone else could easily be. So I want to hear from you. Have you had a similar experience? Because I do remember getting locked in a cubicle when I was at primary school. Fortunately, I was small enough to slide across the toilet floor under the door and come out, which I wouldn't recommend because we all know that school toilets are not nice. And sliding with your chest flush to the floor to get out is not a lovely experience. But I was free pretty instantly. But I want to hear from you. When did you get locked in? Or maybe, when did you get locked out? 8168 with the keyword Rima. Text your stories through, or better yet, give me a ring, 0508 for Rima, and tell me, when did you get locked in or when did you get locked out? When did you have to break free or when did you have to break in?
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7: Be quick to listen, slow to speak, and slow to get angry. From James 1 verse 19. You can actually use anger to deepen the bond between you and your spouse. Here's how. 1. acknowledge the place of anger. A person ruled by anger is not safe, healthy, or wise. Whoever has no rule over his spirit is like a city broken down without walls, from Proverbs 25, verse 28. But if you and your spouse can learn to rule anger instead of letting it rule you, it can be invaluable. Think of the emotion as a flare sent up by your brain, telling you there's something you need to deal with. Find your own way to acknowledge your feelings. If you struggle to control your anger, take a walk and let the temperature decrease. Then come back, re-engage, and deal with the issue. 2, don't run away. If you're truly in danger, you need to get somewhere safe. But if not, staying engaged with your spouse validates the feeling of both of you. It's the only way to get a solution. If either of you is angry, agree to deal with it. You may need to plan a time to do so, but don't wait long. If nothing else, determine to deal with it before going to sleep that night. You may not find a solution to the whole problem, but make a pact to diffuse the situation before the day ends. Don't let the sun go down while you're still angry, for anger gives a foothold to the devil. From Ephesians 4, verses 26 to 27. If necessary, schedule a time to address the issue. You both deserve it, and your marriage is worth it.
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0: 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And nothing makes you stress quite so much as feeling like you're stuck. Now, I recall when I was a child, I must have been 5 or 6, playing on the old McDonald's playground where they had the Hamburglar, they had all those characters, the big purple octopus guy, but instead of being like a big purple monster guy, there were bars and you go inside and it was on springs and you like rattle the bars like an angry ape inside a zoo cage. And then there was this little tower that you went up, this narrow pipe that you climbed a ladder up to get to the hamburger, which was this hamburger shaped little tower lookout that had these like bars around, which was representing where the meat and the hamburger patty, the patty would be, except the kids were in there. Like holding onto the bars. And I remember sticking my head through the little bars, between the bars, and then trying to pull back. And my head was stuck. And that created panic. The same kind of panic I experienced recently when I thought I was locked in a gym toilet. So I want to hear from you, 0508 474 362. When were you locked in or locked out? And Heather joins me on the phone. Hello, Heather. When did you have to break free?
1: Well, I had to wait for my husband to come back because we had the sort of house that had a self-looking door towards the inside of the house, and the outside you had to lock with a key. So I thought it'd be all right just to leave that door locked and just go out, and I left the back door unlocked too. And it's that one time I came back and I thought I would grab something quickly through the back door, leaving the keys in the car driveway by the street, and came in quickly and went to go out again, slammed the self-locking door shut, and my husband had locked the outside door without telling me. And the keys were up in the car.
0: And so these two doors were sort of between like a patio or kind of sunroom sort of porch
1: front
0: area.
1: Porch, yeah.
0: And you were basically in limbo.
1: Yes.
0: And how long did you have to wait for your husband to come back?
1: 20 minutes.
0: What was going through your mind when that happened?
1: I was trying not to laugh.
0: Okay. So seeing the funny side is good. That's not like sheer panic and desperation. Anything else go through your mind? Like you weren't thinking, how long is it going
1: to
0: be?
1: What if I wanted to go to the toilet?
0: Or yeah.
1: What if someone was stealing the car?
0: Oh, you were thinking about the car, of course, because the keys were in the ignition. Oh,
1: and
0: no.
1: And there were no mobile phones back then.
0: Wow. And would someone have heard you if you started yelling?
1: Nope.
0: Oh, it could have been bad. How long, I mean, if he wasn't coming back already, how long do you think would be the longest people would notice that you were missing for?
1: Probably a week.
0: Wow. Oh, you are so lucky. The Lord knew that your husband needed to come back in 20 minutes' time. Hey, thanks for sharing that story, Heather. That is wild.
1: Yeah, I am thankful for something else, though. My daughter usually lives downtown and works at Royal Oak, going along Manukau Road on the bus. And the other day after that awful thing happened, and I rang to check, and she's working in New Lynn at the moment.
0: Oh, praise God.
1: That was God's protection.
0: Absolutely. Well, thanks for calling, Heather. Love to hear from you if you have ever been in a situation where you've either had to break free or break in. 0508 474 362. When were you locked out or when were you locked in? Here's Gospel Song. This is Rhett Walker on Rhema.

0: 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You're listening to The Drive Show with Kat, 3:34 p.m. and asking you the question, when did you have to break free or break out? Maybe you were locked in, maybe you were locked out. Love to hear from you. 0508 474 362. Now, thank you to Dean for messaging. He said, my brother locked me in a walk-in freezer when we were kids. Gosh, that's not good. You obviously survived. He said, luckily it wasn't running. Praise God for that. That would have been quite a scary experience as a kid. And now Peter joins me on the phone. Hello, Peter. When did you get locked in or locked out?
1: I got locked in a lift, stashed in a lift.
0: Oh, for how long?
1: Probably about 3 quarters of an hour, I suppose.
0: Oh, dear. So how did you get out?
1: These very kind people, lift men, came and helped me out.
0: Okay, did you have to call that emergency button on the lift?
1: I think I did, yeah.
0: Wow, and so what happened? Like, did someone answer immediately?
1: Yep. And I just had to wait for them to arrive, and the lift was sort of between floors, so they put a ladder, and I had to climb up the ladder and get out this sort of narrow gap.
0: Really? You had to climb up through a ladder and get out a narrow gap. Wow.
1: Well,
0: Was it just you in the lift?
1: Yeah.
0: What was going through your mind when you were waiting for them to come?
1: It's reasonably calm, yeah. It's just hoping it arrives soon, really, I suppose, yeah.
0: Were you, like, between meals? Were you hungry at all? Were you just fine?
1: I was fine in that way, yeah.
0: You weren't thinking, what am I going to do if I need to go to the bathroom?
1: Oh, no, I was fine in that way.
0: Okay, and so you crawled out through the gap. Where did you end up? Because is that some sort of, like, in-between space?
1: And I just ended up on one of the floors, so this was sort of stuck between two floors.
0: Right. And what building was this, out of curiosity?
1: It was actually in a rest home.
0: Okay.
1: Yeah.
0: And had it happened before to somebody?
1: I think I had that problem with the lift before. I never used that lift again, though.
0: Yeah, well, you wouldn't want to, would you?
1: No.
0: So how do you get in and out? Do you take the stairs or is there another lift?
1: I take the stairs. I don't have to go there anymore, but I took the stairs instead when I had to.
0: Yeah, wise choice. I think your story is making me think the stairs are always a good option.
1: Yes.
0: Hey, thank you so much for calling through, Peter. Appreciate you being part of the show.
1: Yeah, welcome. You'd have a really good show. Thanks. Yeah.
0: Thank you, Peter. What a great story. 0508 474 362. Love to hear from you. When did you get locked in or when did you get locked out?

0: That was a Full Noise Friday song request. You can get yours in 8168 with the keyword Rima. Great to have you tuned in on a Friday to The Drive Show. Kat here with you, and recently I shared a story that I thought I was locked in a gym toilet. Well, it turns out I wasn't locked in, but I was panicked for a good 5-10 minutes. And I'd love to hear from you. When were you locked in, or when were you locked out? Now, Alison said that she got locked in. I'm not sure where exactly. She said in our unsuited a few years back. I'm not sure what that is, but she said it was my church minister that climbed in the window to get me out. That would have been quite a sight. And then Chloe said I got locked in the school pool, primary school pool complex for a few hours as a 7-year-old. Well, I'm glad you didn't get up to mischief and go swimming, Chloe, on your own, because that could have been fatal. Not a good thing to be locked in. And Sharon joins me on the line. Good afternoon, Sharon. When did you have to break in or break free?
1: Well, probably about 40-odd years ago, but my husband was looking after a pub for a couple of weeks while the manager and his wife were on holiday. And with Grotty Pub at the top of Khyber Pass, and which isn't there anymore. Anyway,
0: Khyber Pass is still there in Grotty, but maybe the pub isn't.
1: No, the pub isn't. But anyway, so we were living in the manager's flat as well, you see. So I came home from work and my husband had gone to a meeting and I had no key to this flat, so I couldn't get into the flat. It was a foul night outside, so I didn't really want to go outside again. And also my car was now in a garage down the street. And anyway, so I just sat on the stairs for probably two and a half hours until he came home.
0: Oh, my goodness. And judging by the amount of time ago it was, you wouldn't have had a phone there to keep you entertained?
1: No, and I didn't want to go downstairs.
0: No, you were just out there counting stars, freezing. Yeah. What was going through your mind at the time?
1: Inside. I was sitting on the staircase.
0: Oh, yes. Okay, what was going through your mind at the time?
1: I have no idea. It's just I didn't know what to do. I just had no choice, really.
0: Were you rather enraged when he got home, or were you quite pleasant?
1: I think I was quite pleasant.
0: Oh, good on you, Sharon.
1: I was pleased to see him.
0: So going forward, did you sort of learn a lesson in terms of communication with him before you guys go out and about?
1: Yeah, I think I'm always pretty careful now about keys and things, but it can still happen to anybody.
0: Of course. I mean, you forget these things. Sometimes you think they're in your bag and then you find out, nope, they're actually not. And then if you're anything like me, sometimes you accidentally throw your keys in the trash too, which can happen. Thank you so much for sharing the story, Sharon. Have a great afternoon.
1: You're welcome. You have a good one too.
0: And love to hear from you. When were you locked in, or when were you locked out? And I believe Gaylene is also on the line today. Hello, Gaylene. Tell me about your locked in or locked out story.
2: Yeah, I was at the Sky Tower in Auckland waiting to catch my bus home to Gisborne. And I had time to go to the bathroom. So I went to the bathroom and, you know, the sliding locks on those toilets.
0: Yes.
2: And I slid it and locked the toilet door. And then when I went to come out, well, it wouldn't slide back. So it was broken and I was locked in the Sky Tower toilet.
0: Oh, no.
2: My bus is due to leave. So I'm calling out, help, help. And a lovely lady, she didn't speak English, but she knew help.
0: Yes.
2: So she ran off to get help, and which seemed to me an awful long time. And so I just thought, now calm down, Gaylene. How are you going to get out of this? Under the there was no space under the door.
0: Okay, so you can't go under it. Can you go over it?
2: Yeah, so I went over the top. Well, I climbed up on the toilet, over the top, onto the toilet roll dispenser on the other side.
0: Oh my gosh.
2: Toilet, and finally got out. So by the time the help came, I was already out.
0: They go into the toilet and they're like, poof, she's vanished. Oh, wow.
2: I'm trying to tell the lady who doesn't speak English, tell the bus to wait, but she didn't, you know that. But I managed to just catch my bus just in time. So,
0: oh, wow. Praise the Lord. And I'm guessing you didn't wash your hands, though.
2: Luckily, I had, you know, had some, I carried some Dettol wipes in my handbag.
0: Well, you'd have to after touching all the furniture in the bathroom trying to get out.
2: I know. But it probably wasn't funny at the time, but later on, you know, I thought, probably because I managed to get out.
0: Yeah. Hey, thank you for sharing that story, Gaylene. It is very funny now. I can imagine it would have been incredibly stressful in the moment, but thanks for sharing.
2: Thank you. Bye.
0: You're a legend. Bye. 8168 with the keyword Rima. If you have a locked in or locked out story, love to hear from you. Or, of course, you can post up your tale on our Facebook post. There's a link to the Facebook page at rima.co.nz.
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0: Common and Alive City. Hold on to you on Rima. You're listening to The Drive Show with Kat, and it's time for Storytime with Kat. But I want to give you an opportunity to win a copy of this incredible book, The Terrible Trio, The Day the Mac and Cheese Ran Out by Swapnahado. So if you would like to win a copy to get in the drawer, listen carefully to this excerpt of this book and tell me what two animals are conversing with one another. One is a zebra. What is the other animal? The Terrible Trio. The Day the Mac and Cheese Ran Out by Swapnahado and illustrated by Minky Stapleton. Page 22. I'm so sorry, Mr. Lion, sir. You made me stub my toe, and when I stub my toe, I get angry. And when I get angry, someone or something gets eaten.
1: You don't want to eat me.
0: Don't I?
1: No, I'm just a young zebra. I have so much to live for. Maybe one day I could enter the Zebra Olympics. And I still haven't had a chance to try mint choc chip ice cream. And my friends are waiting for me at the cafe and...
0: Friends? I like eating friends too.
1: No. Wait. Do you like mac and cheese?
0: You know what? I do.
1: My friend makes mac and cheese. She can make you mac and cheese.
0: Is it good, mac and cheese?
1: It's okay.
0: Can she make enough for 16 of my pride and 28 of my cubs?
1: Absolutely. So long as you don't eat me or her or our other friend, Barry.
0: That was Storytime with Kat, and if you would like to get in the draw to win a copy of this incredible graphic novel, The Terrible Trio, The Day the Mac and Cheese Ran Out by Swapnahado, illustrated by Minky Stapleton, then text through the answer to this question, the number 8168, put the keyword Rima in front, and then the animal that is conversing with the zebra. There are two animals in that story. One is a zebra. What is the other animal? If you think you know, to get in the draw to win a copy of the book, text through the answer to 8168 with the keyword Rima in front.
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3: 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Ask of me, and I'll surely give the nations as your inheritance and the very ends of the earth as your possession.
2: Foundations with Mandy and Robbo. 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

0: Legit Wood and Lauren Daigle on Rima. You're listening to The Drive Show with Kat. Great to have you tuned in. I've almost got to go to news this Friday, but I do have a book up for grabs, The Terrible Trio by Swapna Haddo. And the question was, what was the other animal in the story? There was a zebra and there was something else, and Linley has got in touch. Linley, do you know the answer to this question?
1: A lion.
0: Yes, it was the lion. Well done. That means that you are going to have a copy of this book.
1: Oh, excellent. Thank you.
0: Now, you also did text through that you know a particular song that relates to being stuck in the loo, like I shared my story, and you said you were happy to sing it for me. So, you know what? Why not take us away to the news?
1: Sure. This is a song I sing with my 5-year-old as a poem. Oh dear, what can the matter be?

0: tea with the vicar. They went in together, they thought it was quicker. How could they know that the door was a sticker and nobody knew they were there? Oh dear.
1: Woohoo! Well done, Lindley. Hold the line. I'll grab some details and get that book out to you.
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3: In this update, a deadlock among a meeting of the Pacific's foreign ministers in Fiji who haven't been able to agree on rebuking China for its ballistic missile test. Political reporter Ethan Griffiths is in Suva.
4: Foreign Minister Winston Peters is advocating for a joint statement condemning China, with the Pacific Islands Forum so far silent on last month's test. A decision requires consensus, and Newstalk ZB understands while there was overwhelming agreement, Nauru and Kiribati blocked the move. It means it remains on the agenda for next month's Pacific Islands Forum, where the leaders of all 18 countries will meet in Palau.
3: Earlier today, Tuvalu's Foreign Affairs Secretary told Newstalk ZB the country sought help from partners to locate the dummy warhead believed to be near them. Concern for Kaitaia, with more than 40 jobs lost in a Northland mill closure. The Juukan mill has closed 2 weeks ahead of schedule, but remaining staff will be paid out until August 21. It's the seventh timber mill to close under the coalition government. Workers' First Union organiser Marcus Coverdale says the loss of employment is already huge across Northland.
5: Some people have taken their retirement. Others are able to cross train and go on to other employment. Some will be unemployed, unfortunately. Yeah, there isn't a lot of work in Kaitaia.
3: Electric alternatives to gas could save households thousands of dollars over time. The Green Building Council's new report finds the economic stack up on electric appliances as natural gas supply remains under pressure. It reveals over 15 years, a household could save more than $17,000 using a heat pump and almost $16,000 using hot water heating. Market Transformation Director Sam Archer says there can be upfront costs when switching, but the savings are massive.
6: We're finding a return on investment of at least 17%, in some cases 30, 40 or even 50%.
3: A helping hand for regional airports with tricky regulations set to be scrapped. The government's getting rid of one-size-fits-all requirements for the length of emergency stopping space needed at the end of a runway. Smaller airports will now face a simpler approvals process. Aviation Industry Association CEO Simon Wallace says this will save time and money.
7: It will allow regional airports to invest more in other areas of their operation, for example, in their terminals or other facilities.
3: Three people have been injured after a car smashed into a storefront on Auckland's Hibiscus Coast. Emergency services were called to Red Beach Road just before midday. One person taken to hospital with moderate injuries. An American court has ordered Facebook and Instagram owner Meta to pay the equivalent of more than $900 million New Zealand dollars to address significant harm to young people. In sport, All Blacks outside back Josh Morby is keen to show what he can do with a different number on his back overnight against the Stormers in Cape Town. The Hurricane star moves to fullback after two impressive showings on the wing in the July window. Morby says he's thrilled to take on a new role in the black

0: to Wellington, cloudy periods. Isolated showers developing about Manawatu to Wellington tonight. Clearing tomorrow afternoon. Bulla and Grey, rain heavy at times. Westland and Fiordland, showers possibly heavy and thundery, easing about Westland for a time tomorrow morning. Nelson and Marlborough, occasional rain becoming more persistent and possibly heavy tomorrow. And for Canterbury, Otago and Southland, fine spells today with patchy rain clearing this afternoon. Mainly fine tomorrow morning, then cloud increasing with rain about Canterbury and North Otago in the evening.
1: From the Bible, then you will call on me and come and pray to me, and I'll listen to you. You will seek me and find me when you seek me with all your heart. I will be found by you, declares the Lord, and will bring you back from captivity. And I'll gather you from all nations and places where I have banished you, declares the Lord, and will bring you back to the place from which I carried you into exile. Words to live by on Rema.
0: Those words to live by from Jeremiah chapter 29 verses 12 to 14.
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0: Ahi ahi marie, good afternoon, no mai, haere mai ki te reo irirangi o Rema, which means welcome to Rema. It's great to have you tuned in on a Friday afternoon. I hope you have lots of fun things planned for the weekend. Tonight, my daughter is going to her year 7 social. It's pretty significant. She's been excited about this. She ordered a dress a few weeks ago. Well, actually got me to order a dress from Shein online a few weeks ago with my credit card, but it arrived in good time and it looks very cute on her. My only regret is that I won't be there to see her all dressed up and to help her with her hair and makeup, but hopefully there will be other occasions. I mean, her wedding day, of course, looking forward to that day, but I don't want it to come around too soon. She's only 11. But it is great to have you tuned in tonight. I hope you're just as excited for your weekend as I am, and I'm super excited about the things that I have in store for you this afternoon. Full Noise Friday continues, so get your requests in. Thank you to Paul. I see that song. I will have a look for it. Also on the way, helping you figure out what's for dinner tonight with another great special guest before 5 o'clock. So feel free to get in touch with the items you have in your cupboard, pantry or fridge that you're a little bit clueless around. 8168 with the keyword Rema. Love to help you out there. Before that though, in the next 10 minutes, I'll be catching up with Monica Briggs, the CEO of the Child Cancer Foundation, and talking to her about the Children and Young People's Health Collective and the campaign that they've got going with a clear message for political parties regarding families that are caring for seriously ill children that need better support. So that's on the way for you in 2 songs time. In the meantime, here's Zach Williams and Ben Fuller with Wait For Me on Rema. It's 4:08.

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2: Not a word was heard at the tomb that day. Just shuffling soldiers' feet as they guarded the grave. One day, 2 days, 3 days had passed. Could it be that Jesus breathed his last? Could it be that his father had forsaken him, turned his back on his son, despising our sin? All hell seemed to whisper, just forget him.

0: that is quite the tune, Paul. A Full Noise Friday song request by New Song Arise My Love. I had not heard that song until today. If you have a song request, get in touch, 8168 with the keyword Rima. You are listening to The Drive Show with Kat. And as the country heads towards the election, six of New Zealand's leading children's charities are joining forces with a clear message for political parties. Families caring for seriously ill children need better support. Their new manifesto highlights the financial and emotional pressures that many whānau face, from the cost of travelling to treatment to gaps in funeral support and navigating the health system, which is complex. So joining us to talk more about it is Monica Briggs from Children and Young People's Health Collective and the CEO of the Child Cancer Foundation. Kia ora, Monica. Nice to have you back on the show again.
1: Oh, kia ora, Kat. Thank you for having me.
0: So, in your opinion, what are the biggest challenges that you're seeing for families right now that are caring for a seriously ill child? And why do you think this needs such urgent attention right now?
1: Look, I'm sure your listeners would be able to empathise with this, that when a family gets that devastating news that their child has been diagnosed with a really serious illness, life changes immediately. So they have to suddenly juggle hospital appointments, treatment schedules, caring for the siblings, time away from work, might lose their job, financial uncertainty, and that enormous emotional toll of just not knowing what's going to come next, not being able to predict life anymore. Like, all certainty suddenly flies out the window. So we are seeing families, all of the charities involved in the collective, including ourselves, are seeing families under increasing pressure from the rise of the cost of living. So the support that we give families, for example, at Child Cancer Foundation over the last year, are support costs for getting food and kai into sick children and supporting the families with that has risen by 63%. Fuel and travel to get to treatment, 33% increase. Wow. Household costs, like the cost of heating, it's really important that these sick children are in dry, warm, healthy homes. That's gone up by 60%. Counselling support, you can imagine, has gone up with all these other pressures by 40%. And bereavement costs within a year for us have gone up by 100%.
0: Wow, 100%.
1: 100%. We did support 48, sadly, more families that had a bereavement, but the costs went up by 100%. So that's an indicator of the amount of support that is needed by these families.
0: Yes.
1: All of us, all of the charities are seeing.
0: Yes, and the thing is, when you are going through the trauma of trying to look after a child, you are willing to do anything and everything you can in your power to try and help this kid, and you don't know what the outcome is going to be. But the last thing you want to have to worry about is things like the cost. And, you know, I can't even begin to imagine what it's like for a parent who has fought as hard as they can for their child, and then they lose that child, and then they've got to worry about the funeral costs. About 5-6 years ago, I had to pay for the funeral costs of my dad, and it is a significant amount of money. And when you don't have a job and you're in that position, it's just devastating. So I understand that Child Cancer Foundation, your foundation, as well as Ronald McDonald House Charities, the Make-A-Wish Foundation, Kidney Kids, Canteen, Heart Kids as well, are all part of this collective. And you guys are making recommendations to the government. So what is one of your key recommendations around getting these families to the appointments that they need to get to?
1: Key recommendations, and these, all the recommendations in the manifesto are not radical. They are really practical and really doable. And we did that deliberately to say to government and political parties, look, this is a tweak to a policy setting, and it's around compassion and fairness at the end of the day. So the National Travel Assistance Programme helps families get children to treatment centres. So there are, you know, concentrated treatment centres for most chronic and acute conditions in New Zealand. So for cancer, for example, It's Auckland and Christchurch. So we know for paediatric oncology that 50% of families have to travel more than 100 kilometres to get their child to treatment. And that will be similar for the other charities in the collective. And the National Travel Assistance Programme was created many years ago to support travel to treatment. It had not been raised for 20 years. So it got a lift in 2024, which was absolutely fantastic. But of course, it wasn't even sort of catch up, you know, because it had just not had that lift for so long. So families get 44 cents a kilometre, you know, in a car to get their child treatment, and 140 per night towards accommodation. Well, you try and find accommodation for a family for 140 in Auckland.
0: Well, I don't even think you can find a car park for that kind of money overnight.
1: Exactly. So we're calling on political parties and the government to do an annual review so we never get into this really bad situation of it being so out of kilter with reality for people, and it keeps up with inflation. Yeah. So that's the ask around the travel component.
0: And there are a few other recommendations that you guys are making in this collective. And, of course, the manifesto also calls for equal funeral support, regardless of whether a child dies from illness or an accident. So I think that is really key for these families. What are a couple of the other recommendations that you've got just as we wrap up?
1: Psychosocial support, because we know that that is absolutely critical, that the family and the whānau surrounding the critically ill child has access and support to that to psychosocial well-being. Everybody has better outcomes. And at the moment, it is patchy, it is uncoordinated. So we want some needs analysis done around that, and to ensure that there is equity of access, and also a transitions piece. So it's really tricky when young people transition from paediatric to adults. And so we're asking for some work to be done around mapping that and navigating that. And like you said earlier, there are, you know, one around funeral costs, this inequity between if you have a child who really sadly dies from a medical misadventure or an accident, they get nearly 8,000 from an ACC grant. And yet if they die from a serious illness like cancer and it's means tested, the WINS one for health, bereavement is 2,600. So to us, it really is around fairness and compassion to up the WINS one to the same as the ACC one. And the ACC one is not asset tested like the WINS one is.
0: Yes. Well, a lot of work to be done there. So thank you so much for spending some time on the show with me, Monica Briggs, who is representing the Children and Young People's Health Collective, but is also the CEO of the Child Cancer Foundation. I understand, Monica, that if people want to read the manifesto or find out more or show some support, that they can head to childcancer.org.nz. Is that right?
1: Absolutely right. We've got the manifesto on our website, and we can respond to any inquiries too and put them in touch with whoever from the collective that query might be about.
0: Thank you so much, Monica, for joining me. Again, head to childcancer.org.nz to find out more.
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6: I love it when a piwaka waka or a fantail flits past me on a walk. They're cheeky little things, aren't they? Darting in and out, flicking their tails like they're dancing. Sometimes they even come so close that you feel like you could touch them. It's as though they're reminding me I'm not alone out here. It's kind of how I picture God's spirit. It's not distant or formal, but it's near. In fact, always, he says, in the details, weaving in and out of my life. He's not afraid to come close, even in my ordinary or my messy. The fantail doesn't stay long. It darts off again, but it leaves a moment of delight, a reminder of presence. God does that too. A word of scripture that pops, a friend's timely encouragement, a song lyric that lands just right, quick flicks of his nearness, of a reminder if I'm paying attention. So maybe today, keep your eyes open. Look for those little fantail flicks, God's small reminders that you're not walking alone. I'm Mickey from inbetween.org.nz, and I hope this sparks your thinking. Let's see what God does with it.
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0: Madison Watkins, God, you are on Rima. You're listening to The Drive Show with Kat. Great to have you tuned in. 4:31 p.m. on your Friday. And that song by Madison Watkins reminds me that I have a Full Noise Friday song up my sleeve by her, which I'm going to give you a little story behind the song and spotlight the song before 6 o'clock. But I'm going to give you a little teaser. It sounds a little bit like this.
1: Open the eyes of my heart, Lord. Won't you open the eyes of my heart? I want to see.
0: You see, it is an absolute tune. And if you have a favorite song that you like to crank full noise for a Friday, I will sneak it in for you today. And today only, so get in touch, 8168 with the keyword Rima. What song you would like me to play for a Full Noise Friday? And I'll get it on for you. This next track is a request. It's Sanctus Real, You Are, I Am.

0: Sanctus Real, you are. I am a request for Jeff. You can get yours in for a Full Noise Friday, 8168, with the keyword Rima. Well, I've got some faith news for you. This is about a famous singer-songwriter. You may know him from this massive hit, or probably won't actually, because it's not really a Rima tune.
1: Took a pill in Ibiza.
0: Now, why on earth am I playing that tune? Well, singer-songwriter Mike Posner is opening up about a completely new chapter in his life. It has nothing to do with the party scene. It's actually about giving his life to the Lord. So Mike Posner recently shared on social media that a year ago he got down on his knees, gave his life to Jesus Christ, and just the other day posted a video of himself getting baptized outdoors at sunset. How cool is that? He's been reflecting on how his journey started after experiencing God working in surprising ways and reading through scripture and C.S. Lewis. And he admitted that he had plenty of questions along the way, but taking that step towards Christ changed everything for him. Isn't that cool? I think it's a powerful reminder that no matter where you're at, no matter what you've been up to before you have an encounter with God, that grace meets you where you are. Very cool stuff. Well, keep your song requests coming on in. 8168 with the keyword Rima for a Full Noise Friday. You can also text through what ingredients you have, because in the next 15 minutes, I'll be helping you figure out what's for dinner.
2: The intrepid explorer creeps forward to capture the perfect picture of the usually elusive kiwi bird. They take a step, then an unknown sound ruins the moment. No kiwi, no picture.
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1: What's for dinner?
0: Well, don't worry. I am here to help, and I'm joined by a lovely guest, Di Campbell, again, to help you figure out what's for dinner tonight based on what you've got in your cupboards. Thank you for joining me, Di.
2: No worries. I am the queen of leftovers from the sound of it.
0: Yeah, it seems that way, because guess what? We just had a text message come through from Margaret saying, now, guys, not a lot to work with here. I just have an ice cream container full of leftover rice and pretty much nothing else in the fridge except some milk. And in the pantry, I've just got your staples.
2: Okay. So, Margaret, don't fear. You know, you can always do something like a fried rice, but I'm not actually going to talk about that tonight. I'm doing a sweet take on dinner.
0: Okay. I like so that. Dessert actually, for dinner?
2: It's basically just dessert.
0: Oh, you're speaking my language.
2: Okay. So, Margaret, use that rice. Chuck your milk in. Now, I want to say with this particular one, you can have any milk. So maybe you have a can of coconut milk in your cupboard. Mm-hmm. You could use that. You could use your standard milk. If you're a non-milk drinker, you could use whatever you have.
0: You could use plant milks, which actually are saps. So you could use whatever plant sap that you have floating around.
2: You could use oat milk, you know, whatever
0: if
2: milk
0: you're like
2: you've
0: me,
2: got.
0: You've probably got soy milk in your fridge.
2: There you go. So there we go. You put your rice in a pot. You put your milk in there.
0: How much of each?
2: Oh, do you really want specifics?
0: Well, I'd like to know the ratios.
2: I would just put, so you've got if you've got a tub full of rice.
0: Yeah, ice cream, like 2 litres of rice.
2: Maybe just enough milk so it's not going to stick on the bottom.
0: Okay.
2: So, you know, a couple of cups.
0: Just like lightly drench it.
2: Yeah.
0: Or lightly drizzle it on top.
2: Yeah. Lightly drench it. I like that. And then, we are making a rice pudding, by the way.
0: Ooh.
2: And then get your sweetener, whatever that is. Now, in your household, that might be sugar. It might be a little bit of golden syrup.
0: Or Manuka honey.
2: It could be honey. It could be golden syrup. It could be whatever you want. So
0: could you use condensed milk if you just want to sweeten and milkify all in one?
2: Yeah, I guess you could. I've never tried it, but sure.
0: Would you need to dilute it with water because it would be quite thick and sweet?
2: Yes.
0: Okay.
2: In my mind, you would.
0: All right. So how do we make this dessert for dinner?
2: You just basically boil it.
0: Really?
2: You know, let the milk soak into the rice even more. I know it's already used, but it will soak in even more. And I like to chuck a few raisins in.
0: Ooh, I like the sound of that.
2: Yeah, chuck a few raisins. And then, and I know that we're only working with a few ingredients, but there's so many lemons at the moment. So, like, just grate a little bit of the lemon rind in
0: there. Yum! Okay, so normally I would do this with porridge, like oats, milk, raisins, a bit of lemon rind, but we're talking creamed rice.
2: Give it a go.
0: Yum.
2: And I just think, you know, it's easy. It's using up that rice. It's not doing your typical fried rice. It's doing something a little different.
0: Yeah, it's kind of Moorish as well. And you can sit, watch your Friday night Shine TV highlights with
2: indeed,
0: your big, hot, warm bowl of creamed rice right there.
2: Easy peasy.
0: Thank you so much, Di, for joining me. And if you'd like to listen back to the recipe, just head to the Drive Show page at rima.co.nz.
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1: is full of people telling you what to do. Bosses, advertisers, influencers, politicians. Everyone has advice. Everyone has an agenda. But here's the big question. Who are you really listening to? Hi, I'm Bernie Diamond and welcome again to Fresh. As a young man, like many other young adults, I became convinced that the sole purpose of my life was to succeed. I had to become someone. I had to be able to afford all the luxuries that the advertisers told me would make me happy. It won't surprise you to know that the pursuit of success was hollow, that it drove me to the brink of life itself. It was there that Jesus came to find me. Isaiah chapter 48, verse 17, "The Lord, the one who saves you, the Holy One of Israel, says, my name is Yahweh, your God. I teach you for your own good. I lead you in the way you should go." Do you see the difference? God doesn't just throw advice your way. He teaches you for your own good. He doesn't manipulate you. He doesn't use you. He doesn't mislead you. He guides you because he loves you. And in Christ, that guidance has a face. Jesus said, "I am the way, the truth, and the life." He's not just a spiritual GPS. He's the road itself. Following him isn't about dry rules or religious rituals. It's about letting the Savior who died and rose again for you lead you into life. So before you listen to the noise, before you allow bad advice to hurt you yet again, stop. Tune your ear to the voice of God. "I teach you for your own good. I lead you in the way you should go." That's God's word, fresh for you today. Look, the research is pretty clear. Those who read their Bible four times a week or more are the ones who'll grow into spiritual maturity and live their lives in victory. That's why I would so love to send you your Fresh Devotional every day. 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
0: To write, it is the drive show on a full noise Friday, so I am taking song requests, 8168 with the keyword Reema, if you would like to get a song in. Shout out to Susan who got in touch and said, "Reema, I would love to hear That's My King for a full noise Friday." Well, Kat is here to help. Here is the song by Cece Winans, That's My King. Enjoy, Susan.

CC Winans on Rima. What a great choice by Susan for a Full Noise Friday. That's my king. If you have a song you would like to hear, get in touch. 8168 is the number to text. Put the keyword Rima in front and the song title and artist, and I'll try and get that track on for you before 6 o'clock. That's what Claudia's done. This one's for you, Claudia. Mercy Me, I Can Only Imagine.

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1: In this update, Foreign Minister Winston Peters says countries that blocked Pacific leaders from jointly condemning China's missile test were acting on the wishes of allies outside the region. Pacific leaders failed to agree on a joint statement condemning the action by China last month at a meeting between foreign ministers at the Pacific Islands Forum. Newstalk ZB understands Nauru and Kiribati blocked the move. Peter says, "We told them where we stand, but others made their position clear too."
2: "We made it very clear that we do not think that outsiders should be telling the insiders, that's us who've been here for thousands of years, what our position should be."
1: A sharp downturn for Labor in the latest Taxpayers Union Courier poll, landing just under 28%, down nearly 4 points. With National on 31%, the coalition would cling to power with a one-seat majority. Here's political reporter Troy Mattich.
3: New Zealand First taken a tumble, dropping nearly 2 points, while ACT's up half a point, steady on about 7%. Support for the Opportunity Party has surged to 6%, nearly double its last result. That result on election day would see Opportunity enter Parliament with 8 MPs, the first new party to enter since the Māori Party in 2005.
1: An Auckland police officer will be sentenced on one charge and have 8 withdrawn, following a review prompted by the Jevon McSkimming saga. Open Justice reports Matthew Rogers has pled guilty to one representative charge of possessing objectionable material for offending between August 2023 and October 25. Kate Rickard has more.
4: The 59-year-old originally faced 9 charges, but 8 will be quashed. He was one of 3 officers charged in June after an internal review. Our newsroom understands a second Auckland police officer was also due in court today, but will instead appear later this month.
1: Juka, New Zealand's Northland Mill, has shut its doors earlier than expected. More than 40 jobs have been cut. Some opted for early retirement or redundancy, while others have gone to the Tri-Board Mill in Kaitaia. They'll be paid out until the original closing date of August 21. Workers' First Union organiser Marcus Coverdale says there was nothing left for staff to do.
5: "I think the fatigue of waiting and showing up to work with no real purpose meant that they're actually relieved that they get to finish up a couple of weeks earlier and they'll still be paid for that time.
1: Believe the latest autism figures better reflect society, with less people going undiagnosed. An Otago University study has found autism rates have tripled over the past 15 years. Nearly 31,000 people diagnosed during the study. That's 1.3% of Kiwi kids and 0.14% of adults. Autism New Zealand Chief Executive Dane Duggan says a diagnosis opens the door for support.
6: "So I talk to a lot of adults who have been diagnosed later in life, and it's been a really significant day in their life because it's helped understand why the world has worked the way it has for them. Not better or worse, just different."
1: In sport, fullback Josh Morbey is sending out a warning about the Stormers ahead of the All Blacks opening their tour in Cape Town. While Morbey came to Super Rugby too late to play the South African teams, he says there's no doubt they'll fancy their chances of a boil over.
7: "First game for this tour, and I mean, I've got nothing to lose there. They'll just be throwing everything at us, and yeah, so we're going to be prepared for everything, and just really looking forward to playing some rugby."
1: Revelations: several Silver Fern stars have been pursuing contracts in the UK Netball Super League due to the uncertainty over next year's ANZ Premiership. The All Whites will take part in the Curran Cup in October in Japan, the tournament featuring the hosts and Ecuador and Panama. That is news and sport. I'm Raylene Ramsey.
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0: Rima Weather. From the Bible. When Jesus spoke again to the people, he said, "I am the light of the world. Whoever follows me will never walk in darkness, but will have the light of life." Words to live by on Rima.
9: Those words to live by from John chapter 8, verse 12. But let's get that weather in, shall we?
0: Rima Weather.
9: Paul Marie, good evening. Let's take a look at the short forecast for tonight and tomorrow for the country. Northland to Taranaki, also Coromandel, Bay of Plenty, Taupo and Taumarunui. Cloudy areas, mainly in the west, cloud increasing tomorrow and isolated showers developing, mainly about Northland and the west coast. Gisborne to Wairarapa, fine with some high cloud.

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0: Paul Martier, good evening. Great to have you listening to The Drive Show with myself, Kat, on Remus. 6 past 5 on a Friday. Happy Friday. Apologies about the weather distraction there. I've got to say, I was pleasantly surprised with all the text messages flooding in for a full noise Friday. So I see your song requests. I say shout out to text ending 322. Did you know what? I'm going to get that song on for you before 5:30. They have asked for this one by Lauren Daigle. You say I'm loved when I can't feel a thing. A beautiful tune, that one. And I also want to answer the message coming in from 056. Do you watch the Tour de France? Well, actually, I haven't watched it. They said, I only ask as you told us you cycle. I only watch because it's like being on holiday in France. Well, now that you mention it, yes, I need to watch the Tour de France. Can you watch that free on TVNZ or do you need to pay? Do you need Sky for it? Because I like the sound of feeling like I'm on holiday again, especially with this cold weather. Well, it is great to have your company. Coming up on the show, lots of wonderful things in store. For example, the Full Noise Friday continues. I have got Chloe Williams back on the show for the Artist Corner. She's an incredible New Zealand music artist and she'll be telling us about a new project. Plus, I've got a Bible Society verse of the day on the way for you in 2 songs' time. After this request from Pania, this is for you. It's Brandon Lake, Praise You Anywhere.

0: It is Rima. That was Run To You by Kiwi artist Joshua McGregor, who's based in California right now. Kat here with you. And from one Kiwi artist to another, very soon I will be joined by Chloe Williams for the Artist Corner. Now, she is one of the incredible performers in the worship group St. Augustine's, but she's also branched away for her own music career solo as Coco Charles. And on the way, she'll be getting us up to date with what she's been up to in her latest project. I'm super excited to have her join me in studio. Right now, though, it's time to take a look at today's Bible Society verse of the day. And today we are looking in the book of Mark, chapter 11, verse 22. Then Jesus said to the disciples, "Have faith in God." Well, quite blunt, really, but that's what it comes down to, having faith in God. And when we see Jesus, we see the Father. So having faith in Jesus is having faith in God. And he actually spoke these words after cursing a barren fig tree, which withered completely by the following morning. Shocked by how quickly it happened, the disciples saw that, and Peter pointed it out to Jesus. In response, Jesus didn't give a lesson on plant biology. He redirected their awe back to the ultimate source of power, God himself. You know, sometimes it's easy to let our focus drift onto our problems, our limited resources, or even the strength of our own belief. But Jesus's command is simple and blunt and direct. Have faith in God. The power of faith doesn't come from how strongly we can grow our confidence. It rests entirely on the trustworthiness, the character, the promises, and the power of God that we trust in. So if you're feeling uncertain, if you're feeling stressed, if you're feeling doubt, that's okay. Just focus on who God is. Have faith in him. Even if it's as small as a mustard seed, that belief is enough to carry you through. And you can pray to the creator of the entire universe that he would strengthen your faith as you lean into him. Well, if you'd like to read around that verse, it's from Mark chapter 11, verse 22.
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6: Hi, I'm Paul Trabuco. We're used to the cross as a symbol of Christian faith. A number of years ago, I visited the site of Philippi, the city to which St. Paul wrote his letter to the Philippians. Wandering around the ruins, I found a huge column with a large cross carved into it. I knew there had been Christians in Philippi, but this was a vivid and visible reminder of their presence. They had left a carved cross behind. It felt like a tangible and real connection back hundreds and hundreds of years. Believers like me had been here and literally left their mark, the sign of the cross. They could have left other signs, but the key symbol they wanted to leave behind was the cross of our Lord Jesus, which, along with the resurrection, is at the heart of our faith. May we too live lives marked by the cross. I'm Paul Tribulco from the Theology Program at the University of Otago.
2: 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Drive with Kat on

Carly Ann Taylor on Rima with Heavenly Father. That's some new music right there. 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This one goes out to text ending 7322. It is a Lauren Daigle with You Say.

0: It's The Drive Show with Kat on Rema, and I have a special guest in studio. I've got Chloe Williams, whose voice you may recognise from St. Augustine's Music, the song Job. Such a beautiful track.
1: Oh, thank you. It's good to be here.
0: But she has also branched out on her own and become a solo pop artist under the name Coco Charles, a gifted singer-songwriter, mum, wife, church worshipper, and working professional who somehow manages to do a little extra. Welcome, Chloe. Last time we caught up, it was New Zealand Music Month. Yes. So what's been happening since then?
1: Oh, thank you always for having me, Kat. I have released Dinner, which we talked about then in May. I've also released a song I've written about my son called You and I. I released that on his birthday when he turned 5, so it just felt like a bit of an end of a season and something to celebrate.
0: So cute.
1: And so that's out online. And then the next project I'm working on is my next single, which is called Tracksuit.
0: Yes, I want to talk about this new project called Tracksuit. Are you diversifying into a clothing range or something else entirely?
1: I did try to get AS Colour on board to do like like a little, I'll come to their show and we'll just, like, everyone can get discounted tracksuit. Suits or just something fun like that, but it hasn't eventuated. But what has eventuated is that my friend Adele is an actress and she's similar life stage to me. She's got 3 children and she is beginning again her acting career in the same time as me beginning again with my music career.
0: I love
1: this.
0: So
1: we're soul sisters on this level where we feel completely like, what are we doing with our lives? But I'm so grateful she's around. So she heard the song that I am releasing and she was like, I love it. I wonder if we could turn it into a short film, kind of based on, I don't know if you've seen Taylor Swift's All Is Well.
0: I haven't.
1: Okay. Well, it's I hadn't either, but it's like this full 15-minute song where she's cut it up and she's got proper actors and dialogue, like script and everything.
0: So it's like a little movie?
1: Yeah, it's a short film. So that's what we're doing. We've teamed up with a crew of young filmmakers that are basically doing it for free.
0: Wow.
1: And they're called Lemon Time Studios. And it's like a full 10-person crew.
0: Yeah.
1: And we've got it booked in for the 5th and 6th of September.
0: Okay, so let's explore these themes and the inspiration behind it. So what kind of message are you hoping to get across in this short film?
1: Yeah, so what we're trying to wrestle with is, again, which is so people sick of me hearing talking about this.
0: I'm not.
1: But it's this tension between motherhood and ambition and responsibility, and, you know, women are told that they can have it all and do it all, and it's just not true. Like, we just can't do it all at the same time. And so that's kind of where it is. It's like, it's coming from a place of deep gratitude of, we're grateful for all of these beautiful things, these beautiful children, loving relationships, etc. But it is still really, really hard. It's still hard putting your body on the line. You know, women are the ones that carry the baby and they breastfeed the baby and then their sleep's interrupted for years and years. And then
0: they get
1: gray hair earlier than
0: their male counterparts. Look, I actually resonate with this because even as we speak right now, my daughter is getting ready for her year 7 social.
1: Oh, wow.
0: And I'm not there to put her makeup on and check her outfit because I'm a working professional and I love my job, but I also love my daughter. And so you're right, you can do all these things, but you can't do them at the same time. So you do miss these things.
1: Yeah.
0: And then you kind of wrestle with that. Well, I'm in my calling, but also I have all this mother's guilt because I can't be there in certain moments of their lives as well.
1: Oh, totally. Yesterday, my kids had cross country and I had to take a day off work. And then I'm standing around like, I'm so grateful to be able to watch them do cross country. But I'm like, then this mounting pressure comes up. When am I going to get to my work? And it's this constant, like, you're guilty when you're there, you're guilty when you're not there. And it's just this constant thing, exactly what you're saying. It's like,
0: and then that's not even counting people's opinions because this is just your own internal monologue. We won't even go there.
1: Yeah.
0: But it is a wrestle. And I like that you say that you're grateful because we do have a lot to be thankful for. For a start, we all live in New Zealand, which is amazing.
1: Yep.
0: Second of all, women have fought for such a long time to have the same rights, voting rights, you know, to be considered equal citizens to men, which I thank the Lord for because ultimately the gospel is what paved the way for society to progress in such a way.
1: Mm-hmm.
0: But there still are a whole bunch of challenges.
1: There really are. And I don't know the answer. I obviously don't have all the answers, but I think it's worth having the conversation and thinking about it. And if this film helps people feel a little bit more seen in the season that they're in, to help them ultimately relax into it, because that's what I wish I had done a bit better, of just going, I'm in this season, I'm just going to relax into it and not fight it or rush it.
2: Or try and imagine yourself in the future already.
1: Yeah.
2: Yeah, I definitely experience that too.
1: Yes. Oh, I'm constantly in the future, so it's really difficult. So that's kind of what our heart is behind the kaupapa, like the kaupapa of the song and the film. And so what I did, I'm like, because I'm an independent artist, I make no money. I've made $68 total so far on my music.
2: Hey, that's better than being thousands in the negative.
1: No, I am thousands in the negative. Not that it's about the money, but it's like, I really can't afford to put this on the mortgage.
2: Yeah.
1: And like all of the, like the acting, I mean, no one's getting paid, but it's more just like a little bit of a koha for the crew that are involved and a bit of kai. Yeah. And I've got to, I want to get some help for the turning my 3-minute song into a 15-minute song. So I want to help pay for that as well in mastering. So, you know, this thing would probably be a 20K plus kind of a job if it was done.
2: But what's your target?
1: It's $1,000 and we're already $800 there.
2: Okay.
1: Yeah.
2: Right.
1: Thanks
2: well, this
1: to mum.
2: This is the most important question then. How can people find out more about what you're doing and how can they support this project?
1: So I would love for you to support this project. I'm running a boosted campaign, which is through thearts.co.nz. If you go to my Instagram, and there's a link in my Instagram, which is Coco Charles Music, and that will take you straight to my Tracksuit, a short film boosted campaign, or it's on my Facebook as well. But honestly, I would just be so grateful. I would like to get to about $1,500 and that would kind of cover the costs. Or if anyone wants to drop off baking or something.
2: Food for the artist.
1: Yeah.
2: That's fantastic. Well, thank you so much for joining me. I'm so excited about this project and I encourage people to check out what Chloe is up to. Head to her socials.
1: Yes, please.
2: All the links are in her bio at Coco Charles Music on Instagram.
1: Mm-hmm. Thank you.
2: And I think it's fitting that we go out on the hook of your track, Coco Charles. This is Dinner.

Keep your song requests coming on in for a Full Noise Friday. 8168 is the number to text. Put the keyword Rima in front and tell me what song you'd like to hear. This one is going out to text ending 322. It's Chris Tomlin with Holy Forever.

0: Chris Tomlin, Holy Forever, another Full Noise Friday song request. Get yours in 8168. Put the keyword Rima in front and tell me what song and artist you like to hear. You're listening to The Drive Show with Kat. Great to have you tuned in. And if you have something that you are grateful for, well, feel free to share it with me as well, because I would love for someone to have a one-minute rave with me. Right now, though, I do have someone special I want to get on the phone with me for a one-minute rave. So let's see if they pick up. Hi, it's me. Hello. I was hoping I could have a little chat to my youngest angel, Darling Cakes, about what she's excited about. Is she in the car?
1: Yes, she's excited about food, apparently.
0: Lily, are you there? Can I have a chat to you?
2: Yeah.
0: Are you excited about your social tonight?
2: Yeah.
0: How excited?
2: Very excited.
0: Tell me, how's the outfit looking?
2: It's good. I have 3D nails, a bracelet, jewelry, a dress, and makeup and cute earrings.
0: Nice. I left a little surprise for you on your trunk. What do you think of it?
2: It's good.
0: Describe it. Which one did you go with, by the way?
2: One of them broke.
0: Oh, dear. Okay, one of the necklaces broke, but the other one, you went with that one, obviously. Yeah. What does it look like?
2: It's gold around it, then it has a gem.
0: And the gem's white?
2: Yeah.
0: Like pearly? Cool. And how did you end up doing your hair?
2: The hair down.
0: Oh, your hair's down? Is it straight or is it wavy?
2: It's wavy.
0: Cool. And what did you do for makeup? Did Big Sister help you?
2: No.
0: Okay, you did it by yourself?
2: Yeah.
0: I just want you to describe, like, five emotions that you're feeling right now.
2: Excited, nervous, hungry, energetic, beautiful.
0: Oh, I love that. Have an amazing time, darling.
2: Bye. Love you.
0: Love you too. So cool. That is a 1 minute rave from the McCormack household. My daughter Lily off to her very first social. So good. Happy Friday, everyone.
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13: Today we're looking at a story from Luke chapter 7. It's a moment when Jesus and his disciples are approaching the village of Nain. As they reach the gates, a funeral procession is coming out. It's the funeral of a young man, the only son of a widow. She has already buried her husband, and now she is burying her child. It's hard to imagine deeper grief. Here's what happens next.
14: When the Lord saw her, his heart overflowed with compassion. "Don't cry," he said. Then he walked over to the coffin and touched it, and the bearers stopped. "Young man," he said, "I tell you, get up." Then the dead boy sat up and began to talk, and Jesus gave him back to his mother.
13: Luke chapter 7 verses 13 to 15 from the NLT. This is the story of Jesus raising the son of the widow of Nain. I've spoken about this passage before, and when I did, I focused on the miracle itself, the moment Jesus brings the young man back to life. But today I want to highlight something else. I want to focus on Jesus' response to the grieving mother. Luke tells us when Jesus saw her, his heart overflowed with compassion. Before he performs a miracle, before he speaks a word of power, he notices her pain. He sees her tears, and he is moved. Sharon James describes this widow as heartbroken and soul-sick. The woman had lost both her husband and her only child. She walked in that funeral procession with her tears sprinkling the dusty ground beneath her feet. Grief moved one foot in front of the other. And as the procession walked out of the city gate, Jesus walked in. In her sorrow, she probably didn't even notice him. She may not have known who he was. Sharon points out this woman didn't ask for a miracle. She didn't expect anything. There's no mention of great faith, no sign she believed the situation could change. Jesus simply saw a grieving mother, and filled with compassion, he dried her tears and reversed the reason for them. I think this is one of the most beautiful moments in the Gospels. Jesus sees her tears, he sees her pain, and his heart overflows with compassion. I believe the same is true for us. When we grieve, when life feels heavy, when our tears fall quietly to the ground, he notices. Jesus sees our pain, and he has compassion on us.
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0: It is the Drive Show with myself, Kat, on a Full Noise Friday. And just before we get to this track of mine by Madison Watkins, I want to share with you why I think the song is fantastic. First of all, she has taken Paul Baloche's beloved worship song, Open the Eyes of My Heart, and infused it with a modern soulful pop sound. Kind of like her signature sound, actually, to give us a whole new way to praise. Plus, did you know that this Arkansas-raised young lady actually taught herself to sing with a karaoke machine? She used to belt out Whitney Houston on a home karaoke machine long before she was a top 12 finalist on American Idol. So this is my Full Noise Friday song request. It's Madison Watkins, Open the Eyes, Praise You on Rima.

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0: your name. Nicole Choate, Bless Your Holy Name on Rima. That was a Full Noise Friday request going out to Sarah. It's great to have you tuned in on a Friday. And just before I sign off and hand over to Di Campbell for the evening edition, I just want to close out in prayer. And my heart in prayer is for this weekend. I just want to pray a blessing over each and every person listening in this moment. God, I just pray for favor and fun and joy over their weekend, that they would sing to you, that they would have moments of delight in you, that your Holy Spirit would be with them, go before them, that they would have some light conversations where they just sense your presence. But also, if there's longing and need, that they would call out to you and that you would respond to their need. Physical, emotional, material, whatever that need is, God, you know it. You see each and every one of us and you love us so much. So, Lord Jesus, we just lift up this weekend to you and we just ask that your will would be done in it and in our lives. In your name we pray. Amen. Well, thank you for joining me this afternoon. I will be back with you Sunday morning between 8 and 12. But in the meantime, enjoy this from Dante Bow. It's one of my favorite songs. It's Joyful on Rima.
1: Yeah, yeah.

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1: In this update, Foreign Minister Winston Peters asks whether the Pacific had to wait until a missile with a real warhead was launched in their territory before issuing a statement. The Pacific Islands Forum failed to agree on a joint statement condemning China's nuclear-capable missile test in the region last month. Newstalk ZB understands Nauru and Kiribati blocked the move. Peter says we don't want to be intimidated by any powers and we should send that message.
2: If you're wanting a response to come out from the PIF that's so watered down it's meaningless, then the whole lot of parties to the discussion today are not happy to do that. We're not going to sell ourselves out in that way.
1: Former Labour leader David Cunliffe says both major parties have dropped the ball on coming up with a recipe for New Zealand's success this election. Labour tumbled 4 points to just under 28% in the latest taxpayers' union poll. With National on 31%, the coalition would cling to power with a one-seat majority. Labour leader Chris Hipkins has called it a rogue poll. Cunliffe says it's an outlier. Labour's polling's been flat since March and they need to figure out how to put gas in the tank.
3: It's not just pouring concrete and it's not just free doctor's visits.
1: Shane Jones has been chewed out by the Road Carriers Association for suggesting four-lane highways are a thing of the past. The NZ First MP says he doesn't expect any more to be built in his lifetime because they're too expensive to justify. But Road Carriers Association Advocacy General Manager James Smith says this is one of the dumbest things he's ever heard from a politician. He says four-lane highways deliver safety and productivity.
4: The fact that he's not wanting to aspire to build any more of them is really consigning significant parts of the country to putting up with the goat tracks of the past.
1: Police in Thailand say at least six people have been killed in a school shooting on the outskirts of Bangkok. The country's education minister says those killed include teachers and students. Local media report the suspected gunman, a 14-year-old boy, has also died. The US president's taking another swing at limiting birthright citizenship. Donald Trump signed two executive orders aiming to tighten laws already in place and narrow recognised exceptions. The Supreme Court shut down his first attempt last year, affecting any child born on US soil to non-citizen parents. His White House Staff Secretary, Will Scharf, says it started as a small problem.
5: What we've seen in recent years, though, is organized rings, at times criminal rings, setting up a system whereby tens of thousands of people can come to this country and give birth.
1: Police are investigating a threat made towards Auckland's Central City Library around four this afternoon, which prompted the evacuation of the library and the nearby Academy cinemas. In sport, Springboks great Jean de Villiers feels anyone making a prediction on how the rugby's greatest rivalry tour will play out is much braver than him. De Villiers doesn't expect a whitewash for either country ahead of the first All Blacks game early tomorrow morning against the Stormers. But he thinks a tied test series would see Dave Rennie's men in black take the advantage home with them.
6: If this finishes 2-2, that would be quite a downer. Then I think New Zealand will certainly take more out of it.
1: All eyes on Luke Metcalf tonight as the Aussie halfback returns to the Warriors NRL side for the first time since round 5 against the Penrith Panthers. That is news and sport. I'm Raylene Ramsey.
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8: Kia ora, taking a look at the weather across the country for Northland to Taranaki, also Coromandel, Bay of Plenty, Taupō and Taumarunui. Mainly fine today. Some cloudy areas in the west from Northland to Taranaki with cloud increasing tomorrow and isolated showers developing. Gisborne to Wairarapa, mainly fine with some high cloud tomorrow. Whanganui and Taihape to Wellington, cloudy periods with some isolated showers developing about Manawatu to Wellington tonight. Buller and Grey, rain heavy at times today. And for Westland and Fiordland, showers possibly heavy and thundery, easing about Westland for a time tomorrow morning. Nelson and Marlborough, occasional rain becoming more persistent and possibly heavy tomorrow. And for Canterbury, Otago and Southland, fine spells today with some patchy rain clearing this afternoon. Mainly fine tomorrow morning, then cloud increasing with rain about Canterbury and North Otago tonight.
0: From the Bible. May the nations be glad and sing for joy, because you judge the peoples with justice and guide every nation on earth. Words to live by on Rhema.
8: From Psalm 67, and that's verse 4, words to live by today. Do hope you're having a very good evening, Pomarie. My name's Diane Campbell. Thanks to Kat for seeing us through the 6 o'clock hour. I'm back with thoughts and comments, the evening edition. More about this in just a moment. But first, this is from Franny Cash.

0: all along. Great to be with you here on Rima. It's Thoughts and Comments, the evening edition. And I'm going to be playing back some of my interviews from the last couple of days and had some really interesting conversations, actually. A little bit later in the hour, I'll play out a conversation I had with Grant Marshall from Christian Savings. We talked about the declining use of the credit card, but that sort of morphed into a discussion and as to whether people are still using cash. Now, that is also declining, but still people are using it. In fact, did ask that question of you, do you still use cash? And got so many answers in on this. Yes, a lot of you are saying it's important to do so. So, yeah, really interesting conversation. That's a little bit later in the hour. Also, I caught up with Dr. Bonnie Robinson from the Salvation Army Social Policy and Parliamentary Unit, taking a look at a new report. They're saying that the housing crisis is still around, and in fact, it's actually shifting into the regions now. Is there an oversupply of some kinds of housing? Is there an undersupply of other types that are perhaps more needed? More on that conversation with Bonnie a little bit later. And then next, Frank Ritchie, media chaplain, and myself, we talked about nothing. Well, actually doing nothing, and the importance of that for our brain. In fact, according to research, our brain is the most alive, the most creative when we simply put down our phones, our books, our distractions and do nothing at all. Yeah, really interesting conversation with Frank in just a moment.
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am I doing? Hey, cause real life's in the trenches, not from the stands and our lofty benches with manicured hands. I wanna dash as dirty, a life fully spent, weathered and scarred from all the life that I lived. The times that we go out of our way to paint beautiful blue over somebody's grave when we stopped.

0: It's Rima with Crowder and Toby Mac with Dash. Good to be with you this Friday night. 6:15 and playing back some of our interviews across the week. This one was with myself and Frank Ritchie. We talk about nothing. What if starting to live is just doing nothing at all? Just kind of, you know, sitting down, letting your mind wander, not feeling like you have to pick up a book or pick up your phone or go check out the latest this, that, or whatever. What if doing nothing is really the best thing we can be doing for ourselves from time to time? Well, talking about this is Frank Ritchie, our media chaplain. Welcome to the show.
1: Always a pleasure, Di.
0: Yeah, I found this fascinating. So new research from brain scientists show that actually our brains are most active, they're most alive when we're simply doing not a thing. What do you reckon? What are your thoughts on this?
1: I'm really glad you raised that and you threw it my way, because I've often been a proponent of the value of getting bored, because I believe that when we get bored, creativity gets sparked, and we squash that creativity when we're constantly pulling out our phones, hustling, seeking to do tasks and to fill every waking moment with something. I'm not great at putting my phone away, but I see the real value in it. But I never really looked into the science of that. I kind of had a cursory understanding of what the brain does when we're not doing anything, when we're getting bored. But to read some science has been fascinating. So I jumped online and I did a bunch of reading before we got to this discussion.
0: I'm glad you did, because that was the only stat I had. That was the only information I had, is that our brain becomes more alive. So, yeah, fill us in. What's happening?
1: Yeah, so when we do a task, well, our brain is always active. It's always doing stuff. When you're sleeping, when you're not doing anything, when you're doing a task, your brain is always active. It's just different parts of it are firing off. So when you do a task, your brain shuts down a bunch of things and it sparks up the bits that it needs in order to do that task. And when you stop doing that task and you do nothing, then a whole bunch of these other parts of your brain become active again. And so the article I was reading calls it the default mode network.
0: Okay.
1: So when you're doing nothing, your brain defaults to doing a whole bunch of stuff. And I want to read you a paragraph that I found really interesting in quantummagazine.com. It said this about the default mode network. According to research, the effects of the default mode network include mind wandering, remembering past experiences, thinking about others' mental states, envisioning the future, and processing language. Now, there's a whole bunch of memories being stored as well. There's brainwashing that goes on, all that. But that sort of stuff is really interesting. It goes on to say, while this may seem like a grab bag of unrelated aspects of cognition, Vinod Menon, the director of the Stanford Cognitive and Systems Neuroscience Laboratory, which sounds flash, recently theorized that all of these functions may be helpful in constructing an internal narrative. In his view, the default mode network helps you think about who you are in relation to others, recall your past experiences, and then wrap up all of that into a coherent self-narrative. So what's going on is as our mind wanders, as we remember past experiences, as we think about the future, as we think about others, which is what that default mode network is doing, it's filing all of that and turning all of that disparate information into a story about where we fit in the world, mm-hmm. how we fit in relation to others. It's turning all of that into something that makes sense of who we are and where we are in the world.
0: I find that so interesting, because the question then is, what happens when we don't do this? When we are constantly trying to fill our time and our brains with something else, when we don't take the time to sit and just stare out the window, when we go for walks and we have our headphones on, when we do this, that, and the other thing, and we're looking at our phone. So what happens to our brains when we don't have this time out?
1: Yeah, it's really worth thinking about that. If this theory is right, that's how it's when the brain is in that default mode network, it does the work it needs to do to help us understand who we are and understand where we fit in the world. If our brain never has the opportunity to do that, then I guess the outcome is we're always at the whim of circumstances. We never find what our place is in the world. We're only ever constantly reacting to whatever forces are at play in our world. So if that's stress, we're only ever a victim of the stress. If that's the headlines that are being fed in from the news, then it's the stress and the adrenaline and the cortisol that comes out in response to the problems of the world. Whereas if your brain has a chance to slow down, to do that filing work and work out where you fit in relation to the world and in relation to others, and to construct a story about yourself, then you get into a space that's more grounded about where you are. You start being able to file those headlines that come your way. You start to be able to place that stress that you might be going through at work or that friction that you're having with somebody else into a narrative. And it's able to make sense of that difficulty as well. And if you never do that, then you're only ever a victim.
0: I mean, I think this is really interesting. If you look at society today and where we are at in terms of our mental health and our well-being, they say, since the advent of the iPhone, it's really declined. And I wonder if part of that is the fact that we just don't let our brains do this wandering, this segmenting, this doing what it needs to do to, as you say, to help us find our place in this world. So given this really important information, I think, how do we actually then go, okay, so how do we put this into our own lives? Because I don't know about you, Frank, but for me, I'm like, I'm just really busy. I got stuff to do. If I'm sitting around thinking, that means these other things aren't happening. So how do we do this in a modern society where perhaps there's lots of things grabbing for our attention?
1: Probably unusually for how I often talk about these things, I probably want to put a danger element in here to say that if we don't find a way of doing this, then we're in danger of something. We're in danger of others deciding what our story is and where we fit in the world. So if we're constantly pulling out our phone and looking at Facebook, for instance, then it's Facebook that's deciding who we are and where we fit in the world. This is why the idea of Sabbath in the church is so important. Whatever your practice or your understanding of Sabbath, it's this idea of just putting everything aside and having this time where we're doing nothing, but we're remembering God and our place before God, that we're not economic units, that these other forces are not deciding who we are. Now, in the hustle and bustle of the modern world where people don't feel like they can take 24 hours out, and I'm not one of those people, then we need to find other ways to do that. It's as simple as, like, I go to the gym and I do weights. And in between sets, so I might do, say, 12 bench presses, for instance, and then I have a moment of rest before I do another 12 bench presses. If I look around the gym at people doing the exact same thing, in between those sets of 12, almost everybody pulls out their phone and looks at their phone. Rather than just leaving the phone aside, taking the moment to breathe and just stare off into space before you do the next set of weights, or if you're on the treadmill or whatever, making sure that you're not watching something as you're doing it. If you take public transport, don't pull out a book, don't look at your phone, just look out the window, let your mind wander. If you have a cup of tea in the morning, rather than pulling out the phone and looking at what's going on the phone as you're having your cup of tea, maybe sit by a window or sit outside and just let your mind wander. It's finding those little spaces that would be downtime if we didn't just pull out our phone.
0: I think this is really helpful advice, because I think, whilst we can talk about doing nothing, there'll be some people listening going, yep, no, I have a Sabbath. I take time. On a Sunday afternoon or whatever, I just commune with God. But there are other people that will be saying, I'm at a stage in life where I've got children, I've got elderly parents, I'm just simply busy alongside my 40-hour-a-week job. So finding those moments, I think, are really, really key. And I think, too, just remembering that God wanted us to rest. This isn't just a good idea. This is something that God has said, actually do this.
1: Yeah, yeah. And if you think about the, again, if we give it that name, the default mode network, if God is the creator of our brain, then he designed it to be able to click into that default mode network from time to time so that it can do the work that needs to be done so that we can find our place in the world, understand who we are in relation to others. Like, that is a deeply profound thing. So it might feel like it's not profound if I just leave my phone aside, like I'm not engaging in deep prayer and scripture reading, but you're allowing your brain to do what God designed it to do, which is deeply profound. So those, just allow that instinct to kick in. Do I need to be holding my phone at the moment? If not, just put it aside and let your God-given brain do what it was supposed to do.
0: Isn't it amazing, Frank, that we're having this conversation? And I think back to 20 years ago, when perhaps we were first on air together, you know, and this is Frank and I worked on Life FM together. This wasn't a conversation we had, because we didn't have these tools in our hands. It's amazing how quickly this has all come about. Frank, thank you so much. What a really good reminder to just be still and to know that God is there with us. And we don't, as you say, we don't need to have that feeling like we need to fill that time, but actually be still and know that God is fine when we are in that rest space.
1: Yeah, it's really good. Thanks, Di.
0: No, thank you. That is a conversation that I had yesterday with Frank Ritchie. Hey, if you've got some thoughts on this one, I think there's some really big implications of always, always having to engage with things and never letting our brains just simply rest. I think it has implications for people personally, but also societally as well. If you've got some thoughts on that, do get in touch. 8168, put the keyword comments, a space, and then message. Here's We the Kingdom.

0: We the Kingdom with Glory Glory here on Reamer. It's Thoughts and Comments, the evening edition. Now, yesterday I caught up with Dr. Bonnie Robinson from the Salvation Army Social Policy and Parliamentary Unit. I'm catching up now with Bonnie Robinson from the Salvation Army. Bonnie, just want to say thank you for joining us and welcome to the show.
1: Thanks for having me.
0: So a new housing report out from the Salvation Army, taking a look at the housing crisis. Are we still in crisis?
1: Well, the report's a housing stock take. So it really looks at what is the total situation of New Zealand's housing system, because housing's quite complex. It's not just one thing. We have home ownership, we have social housing, we have private rental housing. It's a complete system. And so the housing stock take tries to kind of have a kind of a helicopter view, I guess, on all the data at our total system. So some bits are looking okay, some bits are improving, but some parts of the system are not working well, particularly for low-income people.
0: Okay. And there seems to be some parts of the country where there seems to be an overabundance of housing. And I am thinking of some of the places that, I get to travel to in Auckland. You're like, oh, there's all these homes, but no one appears to be in them at the moment. Is there an overstock in some parts of the country?
1: Well, I think what the report shows is that, yes, overall we're building more housing than our population is increasing. But the problem is we haven't got the right type of housing in the right places at the right price.
0: Right.
1: So we're in this funny situation where, yes, you can drive around parts of Auckland and you can see a lot of new housing and you can read about the fact that developers haven't been able to sell some of their housing. And yet we've got rising homelessness, and we have difficulties for low-income families, particularly those who are in private rentals affording their rent, and we have waiting lists for social housing. So it's the issue of we're building houses, but we're not building the right houses in the right places for the right level of incomes that people have.
0: Are the houses that we're building simply too big in some parts of Auckland, perhaps, or some parts of the country? I mean, is that, when you talk about the right housing, is that the problem? What is the problem when it comes to having the right house?
1: Well, it's really about, you know, we need good long-term planning that involves all parts of the housing system. So government has a part to play. Community housing providers have a part to play. Developers, you know, and private landlords have a part to play. But we do need some planning so that, yes, when we're building in all those parts of the housing economy and system, people are building what we can sort of reasonably predict is going to be needed. Certainly there has been data, you know, for many years that shows that the average size of a house being built, this is a private house for someone to purchase or rent, has gone up. And that's all over the Western developed world. We're living in much bigger houses because, you know, we all have more stuff now than we did. And people are, you know, less willing to do things like share bedrooms and things like that. But that's probably not, you know, that's maybe a little bit a part of the issue, but it's really about we have a lot of people on low incomes, and the cost of housing for them is disproportionate. Right. And this is what is driving a lot of our poverty statistics, is that when people are paying, you know, over 35, 40, and sometimes up to 50% of their income in either rent or mortgage on a modest income, then you just can't afford anything else.
0: Yeah.
1: And so it's getting our housing system working so that, you know, we have the right kind of houses at the right prices is part of what we need a solution to. And I think what we're saying is it's not simple, but that's why we have reduced the stock take, because one thing we need is for people to base what they're doing on good data. And in an election year, I think that's really important. It's very easy to promise things, But are they actually realistic and are they based on the data? So we're hoping this is a resource that can inform everybody who's interested in this. Because one of the things when I look at all the graphs, you know, it's a complex report. But when I look at all the graphs, one of the things I try and remember, coming from a faith-based organisation, is that, you know, God is in those graphs because those graphs represent people and God is concerned about the people who sit inside those graphs. So, yes, when you look at the report, it looks very technical, but actually we need to remember that sitting behind all of that are people who have a need for a warm, dry, secure, affordable house.
0: Yeah.
1: And I think it's a valid question for everyone to ask every political party is, you know, how realistically are you going to deliver what's needed in our housing system?
0: We've talked about, you know, the right homes, but is the building happening in the right places? Where in the country do we need housing or more housing the most?
1: Well, interestingly, out of the report is that it's showing signs that in some of our regional centres, we've got more housing stress than perhaps in Auckland. Auckland's so big by comparison to everywhere else in New Zealand that it tends to skew the statistics a bit. So if Auckland's looking better, everything can look like it's better. But then as the report does, it drills down and we can see in some of our places like Gisborne, Taranaki, Southland, the West Coast and also Northland, you know, we've got much higher levels of housing stress. There's a whole range of reasons for that, including lack of building of social housing in those areas, etc. But also in some cases, it's the population shifting. We've got an older population who are homeowners in big cities, some of them selling up and going to the regions because most of New Zealanders' wealth is caught up in their house. So people want to downsize, be able to release some of that wealth for their retirement. And then that pushes out either first home buyers or renters in some of these smaller regions. Now, these are just realities of the changing nature of our society. But I guess what we're saying is we need to know that's happening and then we need to say, well, how do we then plan so that people on low incomes in these regions can still find a rental that they can afford? We've got to think these things through when we're planning where we're putting our housing.
0: And, you know, you talked about rentals, rent prices. They're still very, very high. Have they gone down at all or have they remained stagnant? I mean, certainly the cost of living in so many areas has gone up.
1: Well, what we've seen in the last little while with rents is that they have been stabilising at least and dropping in some areas, and that's partly due to supply and demand and also population shifts. But that doesn't make them affordable yet for people on modest and low incomes. And we do see, you know, that is a huge driver of poverty in households is the amount people are paying on rent. And so things haven't got significantly better for renting households on modest incomes. And I think the other thing out of the report is the other thing that hasn't really changed for tenants, and in fact it's arguably got a bit worse in the last couple of years due to some legislation changes, is security around tenure. You know, with the average tenure being less than three years, and if those are, you know, you imagine it's a family and it's kids and they're moving every 2 to 3 years, what that does to sort of schooling and sense of belonging to community and all the good stuff that housing should provide, if you're moving a lot, you don't get that and you get all the stress and the cost of moving. So we don't have great security of tenure as tenants in New Zealand compared to a lot of countries. And again, many reasons for that, but it is something that can be addressed in terms of protecting tenants and, you know, their rights to be in the property and to not be unreasonably asked to leave. Things like that can really improve the renting experience for people.
0: As you say, Bonnie, this is complex, and you know there's a lot of different moving parts to this, and you're quite right. You know, we can look at this, we can look at statistics, we can look at graphs, but really it's about people, it's about families, it's about communities, it's about ensuring that people have a safe, healthy place to live. This is a new report. Is it just released today? Have I got that right?
1: Yes, we just released it at 9 o'clock this morning. So,
0: wonderful.
1: So hot off the press.
0: So if people want to find out more about this, where can they do so? I'm guessing it's available. And I guess there's a two-part question. So we've got that part. And does this go to, you know, our governments and our community leaders as well?
1: Yeah. So we've sent it out far and wide this morning. We've sent it to all relevant government departments and MPs and ministers, and also all political parties. Because in the beginning of the report, we do have a series of questions that we think all political parties, of whatever side of politics they're on, there are questions for all of them that if they're going to give coherent, sensible, deliverable housing policy before this election, we think these are questions that they need to answer. Hopefully, a lot of the data we've given in the report gives everyone a head start on being able to create those policies. So we have sent it far and wide, and we'll be happy to have conversations with people about it as well, because our goal here is to provide a resource that leads to good policy. And good policy can come from anywhere. It can come from all sides of politics. It can come from the community. It can come from the business sector. But good data that we all agree on helps with that. If people want to get it, it will be on the Social Policy and Parliamentary Unit's website, on the Salvation Army website. So, Google or AI you will find it there.
0: Okay.
1: It's all up there today. So yeah.
0: Bonnie, thank you.
1: We do hope individuals take a look. And as I say, don't be put off by the graphs. God is in the graphs. People are in the graphs. The graphs are just a way of pulling a whole lot of people's experiences together in a way that we can measure. But, you know, I think if we look at them as that graph represents someone I might know or meet or rub up against, that helps us to get interested in those graphs, I think.
0: That's really important stuff. Thank you so much for the work you do, Bonnie. Talking to Dr. Bonnie Robinson from the Salvation Army Social Policy and Parliamentary Unit. Thanks again.
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0: you're good.
1: Matthew West and good it is, Rima, as we get ever closer now to 7 o'clock. One last conversation for this evening, though. A conversation with Grant Marshall from Christian Savings. When it comes to spending your dollar, how do you do it? Do you use your debit card? Do you use your phone, your credit card? Do you use cash? Well, some interesting thoughts today around this one with Grant Marshall from Christian Savings. So, Grant, just firstly want to say welcome to the show.
2: Hey, Di. How are you?
1: Yeah, doing well. So let's talk about this, because apparently less people are using credit cards these days.
2: It's a strange thing, isn't it? You know, I remember growing up, a credit card was kind of a status symbol. You know, you worked hard and you got a good credit rating so that you could actually get one. And banks were a little bit careful about who they dished them out to. But increasingly, we're seeing, you know, a lot of younger New Zealanders are choosing other forms of payment rather than a credit card.
1: Yeah, does it mean that they're getting into debt less?
2: I don't think so. I think that's just choosing other forms of debt. I mean, you know, you've got a lot of the BNPL stuff, which is the buy now, pay later, just providing a lot of short-term borrowing without the look or feel of a traditional credit card or other forms of credit that people are getting into. But, yeah, I think potentially also things like, you know, changes in regulation and more responsible lending criteria have kind of made it a little bit harder to get into some of these credit products for younger people, so they're increasingly turning to alternatives. And I guess there's also the just the ease of which some of these online payment methods work, so you know, they've also got to be careful too.
1: Yeah, so there is the rise of digital payments there, so people are essentially just spending their money very, very differently than they have in the past.
2: I think so. And look, I think with the rise of a debit card, it kind of took away what a lot of people were using a credit card for, was for the online shopping experience and being able to have that kind of access. And look, even now as things grow and change in the market, what we're seeing is companies that are coming up and saying, look, you know, we know with credit card fraud and all that it's a real problem. And, you know, all these kind of issues of companies continuing to charge after you've cancelled services and trying to get refunds and all that kind of palaver you've got to deal with sometimes, that there are these digital things where you can create a one-time use credit card for a particular transaction and it hides your credit card number, and it works with debit cards as well. So there's a lot of really clever tech out there, and it's just changing the way that people spend their money.
1: So I'm wondering too then, you know, if we are talking about money, physical cash, I mean, people, to me, like whenever I give someone like, say, a $10 note or a $20 note, there's like a look of bemusement, like, what are you doing? So is that also heavily on the decline?
2: Look, I don't think it'll ever really disappear. You know, I think there's always going to be a certain group of people who will always love physical cash. I know I'm not really one of them. I mean, I've had a few notes sitting in my wallet for weeks, and I don't really quite know how to spend them. I think it's Facebook Marketplace that probably drives a lot of the cash transactions, I'd say. But look, there'll always be a need for real cash and real notes. And the thing with that is that is quite invisible. Visible. You don't really see who's spending what, and it's not easy to be tracked.
1: I mean, I think there is a certain amount of appeal to that in a way, because then you're like, well, you know, how I spend my money, it's not, you know, no one's tracking that, so they don't know that I prefer Gucci bags over blah blah blah bags, which is not the case for me, by the way. I have one handbag and it's certainly not a Gucci, but you know, so it does kind of feel like, you know, perhaps that invisible spending as such is also somewhat appealing to some people, but clearly not to enough people to actually have physical cash, because you often get that comment like, oh, you're using money, you're using actual dollars, and there seems to be a surprise on the cashier's face as you do so.
2: Yeah, and it's not only just the surprise on the cashier's face. I mean, look, I walked into a bank a while back to try and get some change for a note, and they said, no, we don't hold any cash. And I said, what do you mean you're a bank? And they said, no, it's a security risk. So there's the added layer of security of this physical cash in place. It becomes more of a liability.
1: That's interesting. That's really, really interesting. I didn't know that. Okay.
2: Not every bank, but some of them choose not to, particularly wherever they're located. So But that was the particular one that I walked into, and I was quite surprised by that. I thought, well, if you don't have cash, who does?
1: Yeah, exactly. So what does it mean then for society? What does that mean then for people as they try and budget when, look, you're not having a credit card, doing mainly digital payments, it's quite easy to spend money that you don't see.
2: Retailers are always looking for ways to make their transactions frictionless for customers. And, look, that comes with great benefit. It makes it a lot simpler to buy something and get something. I mean, sort of 20 years ago, who was thinking that you'd be able to buy something online from a marketplace on the other side of the world and have it shipped to your door for a fraction of the cost that you would consider paying for something inside New Zealand? That comes with its own challenges and pressures for the retailers here in New Zealand as they struggle to compete with that kind of convenience. And we've seen some changes in legislation. But on a personal level, I think it comes down to just being aware of what you are doing and being intentional about what you spend. So keeping good records is actually just as easy. You know, if everything is tracked on your bank statements, you have, you know, a lot more visibility of what's going on. I think that the hardest part is just having the time and the effort to make sure you actually do those kind of things, because it's the same whether you were doing it on a paper statement once a month when you got it from the bank or, you know, when you were keeping it. I remember when I kind of first started getting my accounts, I would write down my transactions and check my balances and reconcile it against my statements that I'd get when I was first doing that. And now it's just easier to kind of have a look on your statement every couple of days and see what's going on online. But look, the fundamentals are still there. If you're spending money and you're not watching it, that's just a bad habit. And the first habit would be, let's go and have a look at what I'm actually spending and be realistic about my actual spending habits.
1: Grant, that is good advice. So I guess my last question is this. You know, we started talking about the credit card and the declining usage of it. So is it time for people to cut up the credit card and say, actually, I'm not going to bother with this anymore?
2: If you're going to get a credit card or any sort of financial debt product, and think about it, what it is a debt product. So, you know, you've got a facility that allows you to incur a debt with someone else. If you're going to do that, have a good think about why you need it and make sure that whatever you're getting meets your needs, and then you can adequately cover the cost of that debt yourself. So, you know, taking a good holistic view and thinking about, do I really need this, or is it just something kind of nice to have, or have I been swept up in the idea of this looks really great and I could do a whole lot of cool things with it? And it's the same for buy now, pay later, and all of these other new kinds of forms of payment that are coming out and ways of things, which really are just another form of short-term debt. Have a good think about whether you can afford it, and don't just get caught up in thinking how easy it is to click and to do all these things. Have a good think, do your budgets, do the numbers, and make sure it adds up for you too.
1: Grant, we'll leave it at that. Thank you so much for being a part of today's show. Of course, if people do want to find out more about Christian Savings, the best place to go would be the website, correct?
2: Just.
1: And the website address is?
2: ChristianSavings.co.nz. We'd love to see you there.
1: Awesome. Thank you so much for being a part of today's show.
2: You're welcome. Thanks, Di.
0: Hey there, I'm Nerida.
3: And I'm Alison. I've got a question for you. What changes when we see prayer as a privilege rather than just ticking a box?
0: Well, let's break that down, shall we? So in our podcast, we're going to strip away the formality and talk about how to build a vibrant and authentic connection with God that actually fits into our everyday lives.
3: Yeah, so whether you're a prayer warrior or someone who doesn't even know where to start, this conversation is for you.
0: The Privilege of Prayer, it's available now on the Rema Media app. It's on Apple, Spotify, or wherever you get your shows. 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
1: Well, that is indeed my lot for this evening. Do have a wonderful rest of your Friday. The lovely Rosemary Jane, she'll be joining you next for the evening. Ka kite anō. Every day I face a million.

0: keeping you in the know. This is Rima News.
1: In this update, Pacific leaders are departing Fiji after failing to agree on a statement on China's missile test in the region last month. Foreign Minister Winston Peters says two countries, which he wouldn't name, blocked the majority's bid for a unified response. It's understood the countries were Nauru and Kiribati. Peters says he believes they were acting on the wishes of allies outside the region.
2: Some parties need to describe why they've changed their view on this matter, or why they've got a rather unusual view.
1: A sharp downturn for Labour in the latest taxpayer union courier poll, landing just under 28%, down nearly 4 points. With National on 31%, the coalition would cling to power with a one-seat majority. Political reporter Troy Matic has more.
3: New Zealand First taken a tumble, dropping nearly 2 points, while ACT's up half a point, steady on about 7%. Support for the Opportunity Party has surged to 6%, nearly double its last result. That result on election day would see Opportunity enter Parliament with 8 MPs, the first new party to enter since the Māori Party in 2005.
1: An Auckland police officer will be sentenced on one charge and have 8 withdrawn following a review prompted by the Jevon McSkimming saga. Open Justice reports Matthew Rogers pled guilty to one representative charge of possessing objectionable material for offending between August 2023 and October 2025. Belief the latest autism figures better reflect society, with fewer people going undiagnosed. An Otago University study has found autism rates have tripled over the past 15 years, with nearly 31,000 people diagnosed during the study period. That's 1.3% of Kiwi kids and 0.14% of adults. Autism New Zealand Chief Executive Dane Duggan says a diagnosis opens the door for support.
4: So I talk to a lot of adults who have been diagnosed later in life, and it's been a really significant day in their life because it's helped understand why the world has worked the way it has for them. Not better or worse, just different.
1: Police in Thailand say at least 7 people have been killed in a school shooting on the outskirts of Bangkok. The dead include teachers and students, as well as the suspected gunman, a 14-year-old boy. Detectives say they believe he shot and killed his grandparents earlier in the day. To sport, Springboks great John de Villiers feels anyone making a prediction on how rugby's greatest rivalry tour will play out is much braver than he is. De Villiers doesn't expect a whitewash for either country ahead of the first All Blacks tour game early tomorrow morning against the Stormers. But he thinks a tied test series would see Dave Rennie's men in black take the advantage home with them.
5: If this finishes 2-2, that would be quite a downer. Then I think New Zealand will certainly take more out of it.
1: All eyes on Luke Metcalf tonight as the Aussie halfback returns to the New Zealand Warriors NRL side for the first time since round 5 against the Penrith Panthers. Metcalf's been playing in the New South Wales Cup after his move to the St George Illawarra Dragons next season was announced. The weather forecast and for Northland to Taranaki, also Coromandel Peninsula, Bay of Plenty, Taupo and Tomarunui. Cloudy areas, mainly in the west. Cloud increasing tomorrow and isolated showers developing, mainly about Northland and the west coast. For Gisborne to Wairarapa, fine. For Whanganui and Taihape to Wellington, cloudy periods, isolated showers developing about Manawatu to Wellington overnight, clearing tomorrow afternoon. For Buller and Grey, rain, heavy at times. For Westland and Fiordland, showers, some heavy, easing about Westland for a time tomorrow morning, possible thunderstorms in Fiordland. For Nelson and Marlborough, occasional rain becoming persistent tomorrow and possibly heavy. Canterbury, Otago and Southland, fine in Canterbury, but patchy rain in Otago and Southland will clear tonight. Mainly fine tomorrow morning, then cloud increasing with rain about Canterbury and North Otago in the evening. And for the Chatham Islands, often cloudy, a few showers, clearing tomorrow morning. That's news, sport and weather. I'm Stuart Willey.
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0: From the Bible. But whoever looks intently into the perfect law that gives freedom and continues in it, not forgetting what they have heard but doing it, they will be blessed in what they do. Words to live by on Rema.
7: It was James chapter 1 verse 25 to start the evening. Welcome, I'm Rosemary Jane. Good to be with you this evening, heading a little closer towards the weekend already. Hope all is well at your place. Coming up, we've got music for you from Josiah Queen. Make Heaven Crowded, such a great song, isn't it? Also looking forward to Joyce Meyer, 15 minutes in the Word, more from her study in the book of Philippians. After 8, we'll be joining Family Life Today. And Chris Singleton returns. He's going going to be talking about how to teach your kids empathy for every person. A little later, 8:45, Tark Barner will be running with fire, reminding you that God delights to do you good, which is just what you might want to need to hear tonight. Just after 9, Insightful Living with Chuck Swindoll. More from the series on Job, A Man of Endurance, then at 9:45. We're talking about replacement theology, getting towards the end of the series, actually, and looking at God's plans, future, current and future plans for the Israelite people, the people of Israel, and the family of God, of course, the unity of the family of God, the Jews and the Gentiles as part of that. Just after 10, we'll continue with Turning Point, Dr. David Jeremiah. His Power Up series, Powering Up on Purity, begins tonight. That'll take us a little closer towards Bernie Diamond with a different perspective on faith, working through some of the things that we struggle with in life as part of his series. It's called It's Time to Get Over It, and which I think is a little bit harsh. And just after 11, we'll get into Worship Nation. Also in there, we've got your Word for Today daily devotional to wrap up the evening. So plenty coming up. Let's start with focus on the family. Tonight, practical dating advice for finding lifelong love. Now, maybe even that title makes you think, I wish I'd heard this years ago. Discover how seeking God and His will can actually shape not only who you date, but how you date.
8: And the goal, yes, is marriage. In fact, if you look in the definition of Friends First

0: Fondness and also some sorrow about some of the ways I mismanaged that.
1: Well, maybe we'll get into that.
0: I hope not. Our guest today is Michael Johnson. He's the president and dean of dating at Future Marriage University, which he co-founded with his wife, Julie. And he's written a book called Date Like You Know What You're Doing, Your Date Prep Guide. And that is the basis for our conversation today.
1: Michael, welcome to Focus on the Family.
2: Thank you for having me.
1: Okay, now this dating expert thing, that's quite a label, but you did date quite a bit in college, it sounds like.
2: Well, yeah, you got to understand that I was looking for a believer, and I grew up in St. Louis, and there wasn't a plethora of believers there. That wasn't the buckle of the Bible Belt, at least not ones I was attracted to. But I get to Baylor University in Waco, Texas, and the scales fall from my eyes, and yes. I see that it is good.
1: And this is the motivation for going to Baylor?
2: Well, I you know, it's funny you say that, because I honestly, with God as my witness, did not notice that in my visits prior. It wasn't until I showed up for orientation that I was like, oh my goodness, gorgeous, godly women everywhere.
1: And what was your major at Baylor?
2: Well, I was a business major.
1: Okay.
2: Yeah, I maybe went out with 30 different girls,
1: okay.
2: My freshman.
1: And what was your purpose then? What were you, just to have fun, or what was going on?
2: Well, I mean, I wanted a girlfriend really bad. And again,
1: because you wanted to get married, or just wanted a girlfriend?
2: Because I wanted a girlfriend.
1: Okay.
2: And marriage was not really a thing that I thought about consciously until my mom gave me a marriage book Christmas of my junior year in college. I was like not dating anybody seriously. I was thinking, thanks, Mom. I get it. You want grandkids. But I read it anyway. And reading that marriage book, it changed my whole perspective on what marriage was, from the gateway to guilt-free sex to maybe something a lot bigger than that, which then changed my perspective from what I was looking for in a girlfriend for like, wow, no, I want to be married. And so then instead of looking for a playmate, I thought, I want to look for a teammate. And it just so happened that while I was trying so hard to get all these other girls to fall for me, which if anybody's watching the video, they can see that was a long shot and it didn't happen. Meanwhile, I had this great friendship with this girl named Julie. And so I come back to Baylor second semester of junior year and I'm like, teammate. Yeah. And I always thought she was cute, and suddenly she became gorgeous and she agreed to date me seriously, and we did it because we wanted to get married.
1: Let me ask you this. How can couples build that kind of, relationship and also direction to aim toward a mission in their dating and then in their marriage?
2: Well, I think it begins with first, and in my book, I give like 10 what we call DTP talks. You've heard of the DTR talk, right? Mm-hmm. Define the relationship. Well, the DTP talk is, why don't you define the person first? And one of those DTP talks, defining the person, is what sense of calling do they have on their life already? And I had a calling on my life. I before I knew I wanted to be married, I knew I wanted to go into the entertainment business. And I had very specific ideas about that. Am I doing that now today? No, but I did for several years in the Christian music industry. But I think that Julie liked that I wasn't just getting a business degree. I wanted to work somewhere.
0: Yeah, you had a purpose.
2: No, I had, meanwhile, I mean, I could see that she had a missions mindset too. She didn't have something quite as specific as that. But to answer your question, it starts with the dater actually having a sense of calling on their life already. And then as they date, and they meet someone and they're like, oh, that, like if I was to date somebody that knew they were called to foreign missions, yeah, that calling doesn't, I'm not, that doesn't work.
1: Mm. Yeah.
0: Yeah, we had that actual thing rise up in our relationship. We started off as friends, and I think you endorsed that approach, because I figured, like, what's the worst? I get a friend out of this deal. Mm-hmm. But there was, at one point before we got married, my wife said, I really feel called to the mission field. And I had to say, I don't feel called. I don't even know what that means. But if God tells me to do something, I will do it down the road. I mean, I'm not going to resist whatever he has to say. So go back to the friendship thing and talk about the importance of laying that foundation of being a friend.
2: Yeah, well, because whenever I'm dating, thinking, well, are we going to get married? Are we going to get married? Well, is this the person I'm supposed to marry? Am I going to?

0: marry them, where are you living? You're trying to live in the future, and you can't live in the future. And so we separate the goal and the purpose of dating. Mm-hmm. And the goal, yes, is marriage. In fact, if you look in the definition of Friends First Dating, we say the goal is a life-giving, lifelong marriage. So that's the goal, but that's not the purpose. The purpose of dating is growing a friendship that might get you there. And again, you said you did this, it sounds like intentionally. Mm-hmm. Julie and I did this unintentionally. But bottom line, we grew this friendship, and it's like once the friendship like kind of caught fire, in fact, we'd say, and it felt like falling in love, but really we more or less grew in love because we had this friendship that was just so close, so connected. Even coming here today for this broadcast, my wife and I laughed over two or three stupid, silly, if you would have been in the car with us, you probably wouldn't exactly been exactly on the same page, but that's the friendship we have. Mm. So when you can encourage them, you know, no, the focus is not, are you going to get married? Is this the person going to marry? Are you going to marry? No, the focus is, how is that friendship working? Well, you know, we had a lot of miscommunications again on the last date. Mm. That's facts that you need to focus on. Or, man, we had this hard conversation the other day, and I thought about what she said, and I changed my mind. I think she's right. Mm. In fact, that's really wise. I see that's facts you want to focus on. You want to, you know, move forward with that.
1: Let me ask you, you have a story about, this is kind of funny, because so you said you dated 30 girls in college.
0: Freshman year in college.
1: Okay, so you did mention in the book, one girl that broke your heart. So you brought this up. It's not me. Yeah, so everybody don't get mad at me, but you call her Danielle. Yeah, I'm sure you've changed her name.
2: Yes.
1: But what did she do?
0: Well, she didn't do anything, but I came sophomore year thinking, let's do that again. Let's go out with a bunch of different girls. And when I say go out with 30 different girls, I don't mean a dating relationship. I mean like we went on a date or two or three dates, but it was just like that. But that said, I come my sophomore year, going to do the same thing, and I fall hard for this girl named Danielle. I mean, well, not really, but that's what we're calling her. I mean, I'm just head over heels. And at the same time, I could clearly perceive she is not that into me. And I said, God, how did this happen? And I distinctly felt God say, oh, so you want my opinion now?
2: Mm.
0: And I was like, I struggle with self-righteousness there, just saying, I was like, want your opinion now? Do I need to remind you that I waited till I got to a school where I could meet Christian girls before I ever dated at all? And we did good Christian things. I wanted to find out their testimony. There was no speaking in tongues. There's no laying on of hands. You know, I went through how righteously and well I did it. And when I was done with my little diatribe, I was like, are you saying you wanted me to like ask, like pray, like, Lord, should I ask Danielle out? He's like, yes.
1: So that what you would say what you learned was to go to the Lord with everything.
0: Absolutely. And not just, it's not about following the rules. It's not, I mean, yes, you want to follow God's law, but it's about the relationship. And I'm like, hey, God, I got this. I got all these rules. I'm obeying all your rules here. And all the while, God's like, no, I want to be a part of this.
2: Yeah.
0: And so, that rocked me. And I didn't go out with as many girls my sophomore year.
2: That's good.
0: John, that's good.
2: So, Michael, I go back to my dating years, and there was this big nebulous God's will. And that has some effect here to what you're talking about, because did you pray, Lord, should I ask this person out? Should I ask this person out for marriage? How does the greater God's will understanding affect our dating?
0: Well, I like to think of it like having three legs to the stool. By the way, let's back up first and say what most people base knowing God's will on in dating, and that's feelings. I knew God told me, da-da-da-da. But I think let's back that up with, yes, seeking him in prayer, yes, being in his word, but then also seeking community with believers. Those are the three commitments that you really need to have. The commitment to knowing God's word, seeking him in prayer, and pursuing community with the believers, so that then when I have these feelings for this girl, and when I pray, I sense God like, yeah, In fact, I'll tell you what happened. Junior year, I was like, God, do you think Julie and I should date seriously? Actually, I felt like God said, if you wanted to date Julie seriously, I'd be pleased with that. And I said, please, because we're going to get married? And I felt like he said, no, I'm just saying, I mean, if you wanted to date, you know, take your relationship to the next level, that would be nice. Nice, because we're going to get married. I don't feel like he said. I feel like I just had the green light to move forward. But then that third thing that so many people neglect is that community with believers. So when it comes to, you know, looking at community, the best story that I tell in my book, it is probably the best story I tell in my book. I live with the same three guys, sophomore, junior, senior year in college. but my freshman year, one of my roommates had dated Julie. Seriously, not just like I was doing, going out with all those girls, but like as a girlfriend. And she broke up with him. And then they went out again as boyfriend, girlfriend, and she broke up with him again. Junior year, I'm not sure how over her he is. I really don't know. It's not a point of conversation I have with this roommate. But I decided that January, after reading that book that my mom gave me and looking at Julie and thinking, hey, I got a teammate. I'm like, I talked to her about, let's date seriously. But then I'm like, how am I going to tell my roommates? How am I going to tell them? Yancey and Pete say great. My college pastor say great. How are my roommates going to affirm this? And lo and behold, one of my roommates comes into the room, not the one that dated her. And he said, hey, have you and Julie ever thought about dating seriously? I was like, Julie who? I mean, I felt like Bob Newhart, like I just fumbling all over myself. And he goes, well, Stuart, Greg, and I were talking, and we just felt like you guys get along so well. And Greg just said he'd really hate for his past relationship with Julie to stand in the way of you guys getting together. I mean, gentlemen, I felt the Shekinah glory of the Lord yes. shine down into that room. I never could have imagined that blessing.
2: Yeah.
0: And there it was, all three of my roommates, including the one that dated her in the past, like, you go, guy. And I know when I share that story that that is what the reader wants in there. They want that kind of affirmation as opposed to just, well, I just saw her across the room and the Lord told me in ancient Greek that, you know, and I'm not well, actually, I am kind of discounting that. But I mean, for every person that believes the Lord told me and they're happily married today, there's somebody else that believes the Lord told me and they're divorced. And for every one of those, there's someone that believed the Lord told me and they never got married. And for every one of those, there's someone that believed the Lord told me and they never actually spoke to each other.
2: So you have to be careful about the voices you listen to exactly. and not let the feelings drive what's going on.
0: Well, let's just consider that maybe there's this other guy that has access to your soul, the one who shall not be named. And maybe he comes across like an angel of light. And maybe he can make you think that he's the Lord and that he's identified this right person. So just, again, the three legs. Yes, seek God in prayer, pursue community with believers, and know his word. And when those come together, it's beautiful.
2: Yeah, appreciate that.
1: Let me ask you about cohabiting, because that's a big issue in the church today, where, you know, the idea is if we can just kind of test drive this relationship, see if we can live in the same room. The data on it is very bad.
0: Yeah.
1: That's the most critical component of this. I don't recall exactly the number, but it's a high percentage of couples that don't survive that to make it into marriage. Now, you might be saying, well, that proves the point then. There's something binding about marriage that is not binding about cohabitation. And that's the big difference is that cohabitation can break apart because I get up and I don't feel like being engaged with you anymore, being involved with you anymore. Whereas marriage, you know, there's a commitment there that's so critical that even though I don't like being here right now, I'm married to you. I got to figure it out. And that's a bond that goes beyond cohabitation, which is probably why so many cohabitors don't make it.
0: You know, it's an entirely different mindset. It's the try before you buy mindset, which is so different from what the decision you gentlemen made when you're like, I'm giving my life to you. I'm pledging my life to you. I'm going to love, honor, and serve you however I can.
1: Why in your 20s does it feel so logical and so mature, though, to try this out?
0: Because it does look like it makes sense. Like, why would I want, we wouldn't do it with a roommate. I'm going to commit to living with you for the rest of my life. No, we'll see how this works. But the reality is, even if you get along with someone really well for 5 years, it doesn't mean you're going to get along with them really well for your lifetime. Many married people do that. So what is the difference between cohabiting for 5 years before you marry versus just getting married and being married 5 years? And you really have to have a sense of commitment. And again, that's one of the things we talk about in the book, is not so much like, oh, let's move in together and let's see if this works. But no, you want to find someone who already has shown that they can commit. Because when you hear about their work situation, they're committed. When you see the friends that they hang out with, they're committed. They aren't bouncing from church to church or young adult group to young adult group. They're committed. And it is that quality that makes a marriage last. It is not how well you mesh together, because we all three at this table and you listening know several couples that are very happily married that have so little in common, but they just make it work. And other couples that, like, you know, they split apart and you're so surprised because they seem just perfect. So I understand it looks like it makes sense to move in together. But you really test the relationship by seeing, will this person wait?
1: Well, but the most important thing is coming back to, what must I do to honor God in this relationship, in every relationship? Mm-hmm. And, you know, I think in my 20s, that's what I began to realize. You know, it's back to what you said at the very beginning. Did you ask me about dating her? I mean, did you ask me about marrying her? That's what it is. And then you've got to curtail that appetite until you find that person that will be the potential mate, and then behave yourself beforehand. Mm-hmm. So, I just feel like that's part of honoring the Lord. And then he honors you and blesses you for doing that.
0: And maybe not like you think. This is not, you know, prosperity gospel, right? But it's just that, no. When I obey, I am going to be blessed. Probably not like I thought with $1 million, but there is a blessing. There's a peace. There's a joy.
1: What does it mean to be emotionally healthy in Christ so that you can do this in a God-honoring way? Mm-hmm. I just, as we're talking, I'm just talking about those, again, 20s, maybe 30-something now because people are marrying a little later. Mm-hmm. But it's just that maturity, just settling in. Mm-hmm. So you do know what you're wanting. A, you do know you want to get married. You don't want to do this life single. Yeah. So the point is, begin to act on that. I mean, you're now an adult. You've got to think through these things so that you're not acting like a child and behaving like a child, but you're thinking through, what's my responsibility? Am I emotionally mature in Christ? Mm-hmm. Wow, that is a good question for a 20-something.
0: Yeah.
1: And if not, how do I get there?
0: Yeah, well, I look at that in my relationship with Julie. If Julie and I, if we would have dated seriously my freshman year, it would have been probably the same train wreck that my roommate encountered dating her. And it wouldn't have been her. It would have been me. Mm. Because I told you, I showed up at college like I want a girlfriend. But I got these guy friends that really centered me. So that's a huge part of that maturity that I see so often young adults lacking. And I'll talk about the guys specifically, just because for obvious reasons, I'm usually talking to the young adult guys individually. And I'm just like, man, you aren't plugged into a church. You're not really known by anybody. You're sharing these deep, dark secrets with me, and you're telling me your best friends don't know those things. That's emotional maturity when you have that kind of community that is around you. And it is that community that then made what would have been a terrible decision freshman year to being a really great decision junior year, because I knew even if things don't work out with Julie, Yancey, Pete, Fred, Greg, Stuart, my college pastor, Craig, I'm all right with them. I'm good with them. But also, you know, being disciplined about being with the Lord, being disciplined about spending time with him, not as an obligation. Well, I mean, maybe as an obligation, just like, John, do you have to be disciplined about spending time with your wife? Mm-hmm. Jim, do you have to be disciplined? Or does it just kind of happen just naturally, especially with your travel schedule?
1: I think that was a trick question.
2: Yeah,
1: I think so. So, you know, how do you encourage young people to take that first step in the preparation for marriage? You know, what if somebody's hearing this today going, okay, yeah, I haven't really been thinking about it. I'm at Baylor. I've dated 30 women my freshman year. I mean, just roll the clock back.
2: Yeah.
1: What would the old have heard that would have gone, okay, I got to change what I'm doing?
0: Well, if any huge endeavor requires going to class, talking to experts, on the job training, I guess, experience, if you want to say it, and reading books. Read Sacred Marriage by Gary Thomas. Read Love and Respect by Emerson Eggerichs.
1: That is the meat of how to do it right.
0: So reading books, go to classes. I what if young adult guy in, let's say you're 30, and what if you went to a marriage seminar and people are like, well, we're your spouse. And you're like, well, actually, I'm just trying to learn things ahead of time. And what if one of those married couples had a phone with the number in it of a single girl that they were like, oh my word, she needs to meet that. Now I'm joking a little bit, but seriously, do some online things. So go to class, and talk to experts. Who are the experts? We call them rock stars around Future Marriage University, but people that have been married 30 plus years, that when you look at their marriage, you're like, I want that. I want what they have, Well, take them out to coffee. Find out, you know, how did they get together? What mistakes and smart things did they do? And here's the irony: getting the real life experience. Usually, people think that has to be dating experience. Like, oh, I guess I got to go out with 30 different. No, that's like experience getting along with your roommates. That's experience getting along at work. That's experience making sacrifices at your church so this girl can go on this mission trip because you and your small group sent her. That's the kind of experience. No. Not experience between the sheets, experience above the sheets where you will live the vast majority of your married life. But learning in those contexts of how to have, you know, healthy relationships.
1: Yeah. Well, we've covered it, and now you got to get the book because it'll cover more. But Michael, thanks so much for being with us today.
0: Again, thank you.
2: What an insightful conversation. And I hope you feel equipped to further develop your relationship with your significant other, whatever stage you're in. Now, if you're already married, I hope you'll share this with your single friends and family. And Michael's book is such a helpful resource for singles. It's called Date Like You Know What You're Doing. 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
4: 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It sounded good, didn't it? Date Like You Know What You're Doing, Your Date Prep Guide by Michael Johnson. Maybe there's someone in your household that you think that might be really handy to have. Coming up, we've got music from Josiah Queen, Make Heaven Crowder, because that's what it's all about, sharing the love of God and how to understand why he came, what his plan is for your life and for this world, the hope we have because of Jesus Christ. The importance of receiving him as our Saviour. It's part of what we're here to share with everyone around us in whatever way we get the opportunity to do, and it would be so good to see heaven crowded with happy, saved souls, all the people we love. So that's coming up, along with music from Kate Thompson later and Joyce Meyer, 15 Minutes in the Word. More on the book of Philippians coming up tonight on Rema.
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1: A song from Josiah Queen. We'd love to see that. Make Heaven Crowded. Well, coming up to Joyce Meyer in a couple of minutes, 15 minutes in the Word, actually. The book of Philippians, chapter 8 of our teaching, or part 8 of our teaching. 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
11: Welcome to 15 Minutes in the Word with New York Times bestselling author Joyce Meyer. On today's program, Joyce will be teaching from the book of Philippians. We all desire to have more joy in our lives, but there are many things that can easily discourage us. God has given us tools in His Word to overcome this disappointment. One of those tools is the book of Philippians. It is full of principles for living a victorious Christian life. It also contains practical advice for everyday living. And most of all, it's a book about joy. Be encouraged as Joyce teaches from Philippians chapter by chapter and guides us deeper into the Word. Now, here's Joyce with today's teaching.
12: You know how hard it is to just say, well, I think I'm right, but I may be wrong. You know, I could be wrong, and I'm sorry. I mean, that just about kills you. You feel the pain ripping through your soul. Well, don't you? But do it for God. Paul said, look, if you want to make me happy, get along. And God is saying to you through my mouth today, if you want to make me happy, get along. Come on, this is not complicated today. Get along. Don't always have to be a little bit better, a little bit smarter, a little bit faster. Do your best and don't feel that you have to compare or compete with anybody else. Don't think more highly of yourself than you ought to, was what Paul said. But whatever it is that you're good at, realize you're good at it because God, by His grace, has made you good at it. Come on, did you get that? Maybe I best say that again. Because one of the reasons why we get into arguments with people is because they're not as good as we are at something. Come on, do you know what you'd be paying a psychiatrist to give this to you today? And you just walked in here free. I mean, this could cost you at least $250. And then you still might not know anything when you left. One psychiatrist told me, she said, after listening to you for a while, I figured out I didn't know what I was talking about. Honestly, she told me that. So she said, I started just listening to people and then I'd give them one of your books when they left. I mean, let's don't be trying to tell other people how to live until we got it right ourselves. Amen? Get along with one another. Stop thinking that you're better than everybody else or you know more than everybody else. We can't hardly wait for people to shut up so we can tell them what we know. This couple that we used to hang out with long, long, long time ago, the woman's husband was a real smart businessman, and when we'd be out and everybody'd be giving their opinion about stuff, she would get aggravated to him because he'd just sit there and be quiet. And so she told me this. She said, I said to him, we got home one night, I said, why didn't you tell him what you know? You know a lot about that. And he said, well, I already know what I know. I'm listening to find out what they know. That's why he made a lot of money in life. He wasn't so busy trying to tell everybody else what he knew. He said, I know what I know. I want to learn what they know. Don't always have to have the last word. See what else I can find here to be aggravating about. Back in this opening, see, we're still in the opening. I told you the Bible is just full of stuff. In verse 3, chapter 2, verse 3, he says, do nothing from selfish ambition or conceit, but in humility count others more significant than yourself. Oh, Jesus. Now, he doesn't mean that you have to think that everybody's better than you are, but you certainly shouldn't think you're better than they are. We need to value other people. We need to value one another. And then he said, let each of you look not only to his own interests, but also to the interest of others. Everybody say others. Others. There are so many, many, many scriptures in the Bible about others and how we should treat others. There are 59 one another scriptures. Be kind to one another. Forgive one another. Love one another. Encourage one another. Be at peace with one another. Wash one another's feet. He's not really asking you to go physically wash somebody's feet, although that might not hurt some of you. He's talking about being willing to do things that might be considered insignificant, maybe kind of unpleasant things to do for somebody else. Live in harmony with one another. Stop passing judgment on one another. Accept one another as Christ has accepted you. Be patient with one another. Don't provoke one another. Serve one another. Do not slander one another. Do you know that every time that you tell somebody something bad about somebody else, that affects their opinion of that person, even if what you told them is not true? Amen? And we need to be a lot more careful about listening to the stuff, too. We are so nosy. What do you mean? What are you talking about, Ann? What are you talking about? And you know, some people don't come right out and gossip. They just hint. Maybe somebody's saying something nice about a person that you don't like, and you're just like, that's all you know. Well, if you're mature enough, you can just say, yeah, and what I know is all I want to know. I don't want to know anything else. But more than likely, you're like, well, what do you mean? What are you talking about? What do you know that I don't know? Come on, you're going to get this before you leave. Paul was facing problems in the church with people not getting along. And he begged them to get along. You know, I'm not responsible for what somebody else does, but I am responsible for what I do. Amen? In Romans 12, it says, as far as you're concerned, be at peace with all men. It's up to me to try to keep peace, but if somebody refuses to be peaceful with me, then that's between them and God. Amen? In chapter 1, we learned that false teachers had come among them and they were stirring up trouble. Do you know one person can stir up so much trouble in the church? Just one yakety-yakety-yak person. Strife is bickering, arguing, heated disagreement, and an angry undercurrent. You're not going to have the anointing where you got that. Let's look at Psalm 133. Behold, how good and pleasant it is when brethren dwell together in unity. You know, you feel a lot of peace and unity in here today. And you know why that is? Because most of you don't know each other. So you're cool with the person sitting next to you. You don't know them. But get with them for a couple days and see if you can still like them. One guy wrote a book called Everybody's Normal Till You Get to Know Them. We can think everybody's great from a distance. You know, maybe you don't, I don't know, but we'll just pretend that you admire me. Well, you know me from a distance. And you know, I'm pretty much what I am is what you get, but I make mistakes. I would do things that you didn't like. If you were spent a lot of time with me, it wouldn't be long and you could find something wrong with me. You know why? We are just experts at finding what's wrong. How about if we work that hard at finding what's right? Amen? Okay, now I'm having fun preaching this, but you know, you're the one that's got to do something with it when you go home. You got it? Okay. Psalm 133, behold how good and pleasant it is when brethren dwell together in unity. It is like the precious oil on the head running down on the beard of Aaron. Now that was talking about when they anointed kings. They poured that oil all over them. So he's saying that unity is like the anointing. It is like the dew of Hermon, which falls on the mountains of Zion. For there the Lord has commanded the blessing and life forevermore. Where has God commanded the blessing? Where there's unity. James 3:16, Amplified Bible says, wherever there is jealousy, envy, contention, which is strife, rivalry, and selfish ambition, there will also be confusion, unrest, disharmony, rebellion, and all sorts of evil and vile practices. So let me just say this. If you argue a lot in front of your kids, don't blame them when they're rebellious. Woo. Somebody better like it, because I've still got a lot of time left. How we treat one another, some of the most important things. Okay. We've done four verses in Philippians 2. Philippians 2, 5 through 8. Have this mind among yourselves, which is yours in Christ Jesus, who though he was in the form of God, did not count equality with God a thing to be grasped, but he emptied himself by taking on the form of a servant, being born in the likeness of men. And being found in human form, he humbled himself by becoming obedient to the point of death, even death on the cross. Now, can we even begin to comprehend how challenging it must have been for Jesus, who was and is God, was here before the foundation of time, involved in creation, all-powerful, all-knowing, to empty himself and be willing to come here and do what he did for us.
0: Thanks for listening. There's always something valuable to be found in God's Word. Making time then to study the Bible has power to transform our lives. As we learn the habit to consistently study, God can begin to reveal his truth to us. He has given us his roadmap to help navigate life successfully. Let's make time to examine his word and discover just how deep his love is for us. Thank you for listening to 15 Minutes in the Word with Joyce.
1: Joyce Meyer, 15 Minutes in the Word, taken from her series, The Book of Philippians. Looking forward to catching her on Monday evening. And that'll be around about 7:40. We're coming up to your new sport and weather update at 8. Then we'll be joining Family Life Today. Tonight, we're talking with Chris Singleton again. He's going to be talking about teaching kids empathy for every person. That's part of the lineup after the news.

0: keeping you in the know. This is Rima News.
1: In this update, Foreign Minister Winston Peters says countries that blocked Pacific leaders from jointly condemning China's missile test today were acting on the wishes of allies outside of the region. The nuclear-capable missile passed over multiple small Pacific states last month. Tuvalu's Foreign Secretary, Pasuna Tuanga, says it was fired toward his country and he wants international support to locate it.
2: We've been requesting a number of our partners to do that for us, but they haven't given us anything. But they said that it's somewhere very close to Tuvalu, but not in Tuvalu.
1: The Road Carriers Association has criticised Shane Jones for claiming four-lane highways are too expensive to justify. The New Zealand First MP says he doesn't expect any more to be built in his lifetime. The general manager of the Truckers Lobby Group, James Smith, insists the roads deliver safety and productivity, especially with a median barrier. He says Jones's lack of aspiration would leave parts of the country stuck with goat tracks.
3: It's one of the dumbest things I've ever heard from a politician, which is saying something this close to an election.
1: A Palmerston North shearer who violently abused three lambs while shearing them has been sentenced to 6 months community detention. Dylan George Manthey admitted three charges under the Animal Welfare Act after being filmed throwing one lamb headfirst and another over a wall. Jamie Cunningham has more.
4: The Ministry for Primary Industries says it's the first sentence from a nationwide investigation into shearing practices. Animal rights group PETA provided 560 hours of footage to MPI in 2024, with three other cases still before the courts.
1: A large house fire has destroyed a home in Dunedin. The blaze broke out in Caversham at lunchtime, while fire and emergency career staff were on strike nationwide, leaving volunteer brigades first on the scene. New runway regulations for smaller airports are set to take off. The government's cutting back the length of emergency stopping space required at the end of a runway just for regional airports. In sport, Luke Metcalf's return to the New Zealand Warriors due to a training injury to Tamaiti Martin has added an extra level of intrigue to tonight's NRL home game. The halfback's been playing in the New South Wales Cup after his move to the St George Illawarra Dragons next season was announced. Former Warrior Clinton Torpy says we'll see a more clear-headed and game-ready Metcalf against the league-leading Penrith Panthers.
5: He's settled where his future is, earned the respect back from the boys, do the reps, get some confidence, and I think a good time to come in at a very, very high-quality standard game.
1: Fullback Josh Morby is sending out a Stormers warning ahead of the All Blacks tour opener overnight in Cape Town. While Morby came into Super Rugby too late to play the South African teams, he says there's no doubt they'll fancy their chances of a boil over.
6: I mean, they've got nothing to lose here. They'll just be throwing everything at us, and yeah, so we're going to be prepared for everything, and just really looking forward to playing some rugby.
1: Meanwhile, Friday night NPC action from New Plymouth has seen Waikato ahead 19-12 against Taranaki in the Chiefs Country Derby. The weather now, and for Northland to Taranaki, also Coromandel Peninsula, Bay of Plenty, Taupo and Tomarunui, cloudy areas mainly in the west. Cloud increasing tomorrow and isolated showers developing mainly about Northland and the west coast. For Gisborne to Wairarapa, fine. For Whanganui and Taihape to Wellington, cloudy periods, isolated showers developing about Manawatu to Wellington overnight, clearing tomorrow afternoon. Buller and Grey, rain, heavy at times. Westland and Fiordland, showers, some heavy, easing about Westland for a time tomorrow morning. Possible thunderstorms in Fiordland. For Nelson and Marlborough, occasional rain becoming persistent tomorrow and possibly heavy. For Canterbury, Otago and Southland, fine in Canterbury, but patchy rain in Otago and Southland clearing tonight. Mainly fine tomorrow morning, then cloud increasing with rain about Canterbury and North Otago in the evening. And for the Chatham Islands, often cloudy, a few showers clearing tomorrow morning. That's news, sport and weather. I'm Stuart Willey.
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8: From the Bible. So Christ was sacrificed once to take away the sins of many, and he will appear a second time, not to bear sin, but to bring salvation to those who are waiting for him. Words to live by on Rema.
9: He will appear a second time. Did you read about that in the Bible? You know, I didn't know about that for ages. Hebrews 9, verse 28. Good to be with you. I'm Rosemary Jane. Welcome along to Rema. If you've just joined me tonight, I hope you're looking forward to a great weekend too. Maybe time to relax with a good book. I know that's what some just love to do. Just chill out completely. Others like to be really busy and have lots of activities planned. Whichever you prefer, I hope you've got some good things in store coming up. We've got family life today and tonight. Our guest is returning, Chris Singleton. Wondering how to teach your kids empathy? Well, Chris joins our hosts, Dave and Anne Wilson from Family Life Today, to help parents to raise kids who compassionately value every person.
10: I do this. I want to know if you do this. Like when you're sitting in a mall or maybe in an airport or somewhere where there's a bunch of people walking by and you're just sort of sitting there, do you ever find yourself judging people?
11: No, I don't think I judge
10: them. You're just like perfect, aren't you?
11: No, but I was saying, like, you know what I do, because people walk by and I create these stories of their lives.
10: 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I mean, it's terrible, but I'm finding that I'm like, I think I judge them.
11: Yeah, I think we as people do that. We judge one another not knowing their background or their story.
10: Welcome to Family Life Today, where we want to help you pursue the relationships that matter most. I'm Dave Wilson.
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10: So today we want to talk a little bit about, how do we see the image of God in everyone? Mm. Those that are similar to us, those that are different, some that we might judge without even knowing in a negative way. How do we have the eyes of God to see people the way God sees them? Mm-hmm. They're image bearers of our King, and they should be celebrated rather than judged. So we've got Chris Singleton back in the studio at Family Life Today. Welcome back to Family Life Today, Chris.
12: Thank you, man. Glad to be back.
10: Yeah, you're smiling over there because you wrote a book about this. You know, it's called Different, and it's really written for children, but I read it, and I'm telling you right now,
11: it's really good.
10: This, yeah, I was going to say, this may be a children's book, but every adult needs to read it because you can tell us what your goal and your purpose was, but I'm guessing it sort of relates to what we're just talking about, right?
12: Absolutely, man. So I would travel around, you know, speaking to schools, high schools, companies, and

0: about.
1: Remind our listeners a little bit. You just said you come from a sad story and you don't want to tell the kids that. So tell us in a minute or two a little bit about what's this story.
2: Unfortunately, I lost my mom in the Mother Emanuel AME church shooting on June 17, 2015. She was one of nine victims that lost their life to a guy that wanted to start a race war in this country. And following that, I had this mission of unity. How can I unite people? Even though we're different, even though some of us speak different languages, you know, how can we come together? And that's remembering that we serve, you know, one God and one King, and that we're also all made in the image of him. So that's one thing we can do. I said, well, how can I do that with kids? And that's where this book came about. And one of the things that I do with my story to honor my mom, I put my mom in every single children's book that I write. Some way, somehow, she was an educator. My mom read books to me growing up, and I didn't even realize how lucky I was as a kid to have my mom reading to me. Mm. So many kids don't have that, but that's when I wrote this book. And my favorite page, I'm going to read my favorite page if you don't mind.
1: No, I'd love to hear it.
3: Do you think we should have a little background of what's happening in the story before
1: you read
3: this page?
1: I thought you were
3: going
1: to say background music.
3: Oh.
2: Well, yeah, this book is about a kid named Obina coming from Nigeria. And Obina gets to the States, and he gets to Charleston, where I'm from, and he's picked on a little bit because he's different, right? He's wearing different clothes. He's got different hair. And so kids are making fun of him. But in the end, obviously, they celebrate Obina. They celebrate his differences. But in this part, I put my mom in this specific scene because this is something she said to me. And Obina's sad. You know, people are talking about him. He throws off his dashiki, his traditional clothing. Miss Sharonda handed him a tissue. And her eyes were soft, the kind of eyes that seem to know exactly what you're feeling without you having to say a word. They sat in silence for a long time. Then, never be ashamed of who you are, Obina, Mrs. Sharonda said. You are beautifully and wonderfully made. That's my favorite part of the whole book. My mom used to pray for us when we were, you know, sleeping. She'd come in our room and she'd pray over us and let us know that we're beautifully and wonderfully made, or fearfully and wonderfully made. I want to definitely put that in the story to honor my mom and her memory.
1: Now, as your mom told you that, you know, as a young little boy, was it something you believed, or was it something you had to walk through, struggle to believe?
2: No, it was good. I think when your parents are building you up every single day, you kind of have a certain level of confidence, right? Mm. And so for me, I'm a dark-skinned kid, and so like every kid, we get picked on because of something. So people would say things about me being dark-skinned and stuff like that, but it's in one ear out the other ear. Why? Because my mom is telling me I'm beautifully and wonderfully made. And I think it's beautiful when parents are building their kids up every single day. And when a kid goes to school and they hear something, like, ah, that's funny. But, you know, my mom and dad tell me, hey, I'm made in the image of God. I'm made in the image of our Lord and Savior. So, yes, it's cool. It's a little joke, but I'm fearfully and wonderfully made.
3: The whole thing just makes me cry.
1: I'm looking over. She's tearing up.
3: I mean, the fact that you put your mom in every one of your books, the foundation that she gave you to tell you every day and praying for you, reading books to you, talking about Jesus to you. As a mom and a dad, I think often we wonder, do they hear us? Mm. You know, they're messing around, they're throwing things around, and you wonder, like, do they hear me? Your life is basically saying, I heard my mom. Not only did I hear her, I watched her, and I want to bring honor to her. Because what you're saying, I think as parents, that was my greatest fear. Will they understand that they were made in the image of God, that he loves them, that he sees them, that he celebrates them? And I love your story because it reminds us as parents, it's like, yes, they hear us. We might have to say it a million times, but that is the foundation. You're probably saying that to your boys now.
2: I am. You know, my son CJ, he's a kind of kid that would jump off of anything, just doesn't care if he gets hurt. So I got to wind him down. I got to pull him back. But even him, man, I just want to let him know, you're beautifully and wonderfully made. The same thing my mom told me, just instilling it into him, let him know whose image he's made into. I think that's very important in every single child's development.
1: Mm. How important do you feel like it was for you when you lost your mom in a terrible way to lose your mother, and you've lost your dad as well now?
2: Yeah.
1: The foundation of understanding your identity. Pro athletes' identity often is connected to what they do, and they don't know who they are after or when they can't do that anymore. You lose your mom, you lose your dad. Was that foundation of your identity in Christ and understanding you're beautifully and wonderfully made? You heard that your whole life from your mom. Was that a foundation for you to be able to go forward?
2: It definitely was, but I'm such a believer in you got to find it for yourself as well, right? Mm-hmm. So your parents.

0: parents can lead you to the water your whole life. If you're not drinking it, then what's going to happen? So for me, my mom was always instilling these things into me. And sometimes you never know when you're going to need those things your mom and dad was talking about. You know, when your pastor's telling you this from 4 years ago and he talked about it in the sports way, so it stuck with you. All of a sudden you go through something, you're like, man, I remember what my pastor said 4 years ago or so. So I think it was definitely important that they instilled it into me, but I had to have that personal relationship myself. And that's when things finally started to click for me. And a lot of stuff that wasn't making sense, it finally started to make a little bit more sense for me in my life.
1: I'm just thinking about you. You're traveling a lot. You're speaking to businessmen, businesswomen. You're speaking at schools, high schools, middle school, elementary schools. And your message is about unity. Would you say that's the core message?
0: That is a message, how we can live together in harmony. Yep, that's the message.
1: Do you read your book to elementary school kids?
0: I do, absolutely.
1: And what's the response like?
0: It's a great response. You know, we have fun when I go to elementary schools. I get all the kids jumping up and down and smiling. The coolest thing that I do, though, is at the end of the story, there's discussion questions. And I ask them, hey, what makes you different? We're going to celebrate. The whole school is going to celebrate what makes you different right now. And so you'll have kids come up and say, you know what, Mr. Singleton, I've actually got six fingers. And instead of everybody laughing at this kid, we all celebrate him for being different. Right? This other girl will say, hey, you know what? I've got a lazy eye. It's tough for me to see out of this one eye. Instead of laughing at it, we'll celebrate them because they're different.
1: So do you guys cheer?
0: We do. We do something called a unity clap. And yeah. So I call it a unity clap.
2: I watched it.
0: Because we clap twice in unison, right? If we do it together, it's more powerful. So we'll have kids saying, hey, my mom's from this place. My dad's from this place. Some people say, you know what? I don't have a dad. That's what makes me different. And we'll celebrate it. Instead of that kid feeling like, man, I'm getting beat up because I'm different or whatever it may be, we celebrate it. And it is a fantastic time. Sometimes I have teachers saying, you know what makes me different? I've got webbed toes. And no, I never told anybody, but today I'm going to tell the school that I've got webbed toes. So it is a beautiful thing that we celebrate everybody when we do this in the schools.
2: Yeah, I watched him do it. I don't know where you were with a bunch of elementary kids. I mean, it looked like hundreds of them. And you even got on them when they didn't unity clap in unison. You're like, oh, let's do that again.
0: Exactly.
2: You know, you can do better. Help us understand, okay, so when I grow up and I'm an adult and I sit in a mall or an airport and I judge people I don't even know. And again, I'm sort of having fun with that. I don't really make, but there are times when because people are different than us, we don't understand, we don't know their history, we don't know their culture, we judge and we build a wall rather than jump through that wall or build a bridge. Help us understand how we celebrate somebody that is different.
0: This is a great example of how I teach it. For me, I always say share your story before your stance. So when you share your story before whatever it is that you stand on, people usually understand why you stand where you do. So when I tell my story of losing my mom the way that I did, right, she was shot while she was praying, unfortunately. And so when I tell somebody, I don't really like guns too much. I'll probably never have one myself. Most people say, you know what? I understand why Chris doesn't. He doesn't like because his mom was shot and killed while she was praying. But on the flip side, if somebody tells me, hey, I've grown up hunting my whole life. You know, my grandfather had a gun and grandmother had a gun next to them on the bed while they slept. It was just normal for us. I've gone hunting every single year, quail hunting, you know, pheasant hunting or deer hunting or bear hunting. Didn't know that was a thing till recently. But when somebody says, Chris, I love guns, after they tell me why or their story, I can understand just as well. And most times when we see somebody that's different, we hear their stance and we say, you know what? I could never agree with this person. Well, you probably could agree to disagree if you understood their story. And that is how I teach how we can come together and still believe in what we believe in. You don't have to change your heart, but we have so much division because we don't know everybody's story behind their stance. And when we do, that's when we can say, you know what? I understand why they think the way they do, even though that's not what I believe.
1: I know with the Detroit Lions Bible study that I led with their wives, I made a point as we started doing it longer and longer to hear each other's stories. Because then you really do understand one another. And we not only do we hear each other's stories, but then the parts of the story that we are wounded and things have happened, when we listen, we start praying, like, Lord, how can I encourage this person? And so after the person has shared their story, we'll speak life, that's the way I call it, speak life into the person of like, man, I'm so sorry that happened to you. I'm so sorry you've gone through this. Here are some of the things I see in your life of the way you've overcome that is miraculous. Mm. Or maybe they're still in it, but just to surround them. And then at the end, we'll just lay hands on that person and pray for them. It's one of the, like, it binds us together. Our hearts are connected when you hear one another's stories.
2: I can remember sitting in the college locker room, our football locker room, and I remember there was a kid on our team from the inner city of Cincinnati. I'm playing in Ball State in Indiana. And I love this guy, but I thought, we are so different. We're nothing alike. He was a black guy. I'm a white guy. He's from the inner city. I'm from the suburb. Just all these differences. And I'll never forget, one day we ended up in the locker room together. Most everybody had left. And I'm sitting right beside him. And I didn't even plan to do this, but I just said, hey, dude, so, you know, tell me about your family. Tell me your story. And as he started to talk about his family, I was sitting there going, oh, my goodness. We are almost twins, you know, in terms of like his dad was an alcoholic, walked out when he was like a little boy. Mom and dad got divorced. There was abuse. There was different things in his family. I'm like, and he looked at me and he goes, so what's your story? I go, it's the same story. He goes, no, it didn't, dude. What are you talking about? You're from, you know, Ohio and da da da. You had this family. I go, dad walked out when I was 7. He was an alcoholic. There was abuse. And it just gave me a love for him and he for me, because we were different, but we weren't. It was like, we've got the same story. And I never would have known that if I wouldn't have taken the moment to say, just what you said, Chris, you know, tell me your story. It was like, wow, there's more in common here than there is different.
0: Absolutely.
2: And God wanted us to build it. Is that part of the way you've learned to love somebody you don't even know?
0: Man, you know what? I've recognized that. Going through pain and struggle is universal, right?
2: Yeah.
0: In the good book, it says, consider it pure joy when you face those trials, not if we face those trials. And so I know we're all going to face trials. Some people, it happens when they're 12, like my brother. Some people, it happens when they're 42, right? Mm-hmm. It's just different times. We're going to face them. But the way that we come together is getting each other through those times. Mm-hmm. And I love that you mentioned that about your college teammate, just because so often we look at somebody, we say, you know, this person's never been through anything.
2: Yeah.
0: You know, oh, they live there. They, you know, they have this or have that. Well, struggle and pain is universal. Different countries, different places, even here in the States, it's universal. And I loved what you said about us speaking life into people. Mm-hmm. The reason why I love that so much is because when my mom was killed, so many people were praying for us. And some people, I know sometimes people say, I'm praying for you. They may never even pray. They just say that. It's a nice thing to say. But I genuinely believe in the power of prayer. And if people are actually praying for somebody, I think it does wonders, right? I believe in prayer so much. And so before I even say, you know, I'm praying for you, I'll say the prayer's already been sent. That's how much I care about you. The prayer has already been sent. I just remember back when I lost my mom, people were sending us prayer blankets and all these quilts and saying, I'm praying for you all the time. And it genuinely gave me strength to know that people are in my corner praying for me. So thank you for doing that. And hopefully everybody listening is doing that just as well.
1: Well, the other thing I think too, when I was younger, I used to say that to somebody, hey, I will be praying for you. And as I got older, I thought, man, sometimes I just forget. You walk away and you forget to pray. And so what I've tried to do now is just pray for somebody right there on the spot.
0: Yes.
1: You know, and it can take not even a minute. It could take 30 seconds. I did it with an Uber driver not too long ago where she shared me what's going on. I'm like, I'm going to be praying for you. Would you mind if I just prayed for you right now? And when I was done, she's crying because there's power in that. And the fact that somebody would take the time to actually pray words over you of blessing and even comfort of saying, Lord, this must be so hard to have gone through, but thank you that you're there.
2: She is telling you the truth. Yeah. Everywhere we go, could be in an airport, Uber driver, our neighborhood. I am not exaggerating. She prays for people right there and speaks life to total strangers. And trust me, there's times like, can we just go now? Do you really have to walk over to that person? And it's amazing to watch the person, usually a stranger, their face lights up. You can tell maybe nobody's ever done this. Mm. And if they have, it's been years. Just that moment of looking somebody in the eye, listening long enough to know a little bit of their story, praying for them, and then blessing them with your words, it's unbelievable to watch their countenance change. They may go from the worst day of their life to one of their best. watching my wife. She's like an angel.
1: I'm not. But it's kind of just seeing people.
2: Yeah.
1: I was in the airport. Dave, you weren't with me. This is just a few weeks ago. Where makes me teary thinking of this. There's a woman on the train going to baggage, and she was noticeably upset. And so she was probably in her 60s. And I just asked her, are you okay? And she started to cry. And she said, this is my first trip that I've been on without my husband. He just passed away recently.
3: Wow.
1: And I've realized I've never paid attention in the airport because I've always followed my husband. And I don't even know where I'm going. And so I just prayed for her real quick. I just said, that's got to be so hard. I walked her to the car to meet her daughter. But it was just, if we could just see each other and notice each other when we are going through pain.
0: Man, I always heard this as an athlete, and a lot of athletes say stuff like this, but they would say, praying moms and praying grandmas keep the world going around, right? And so when I hear that, I just think that's so true. I think about my mother and how much of a prayer warrior she was. So that's, keep doing that, because we need more of that going around for sure.
2: I know that as a pastor and a preacher for 30 years, one of the things I tried to say often in a sermon many times a year was this thought. And I got it from another preacher decades ago when I heard him talk about, we often label people with a number. Like, even athletes, we do it. Man, that guy's 10. That guy's a 5 or 6,
0: Yeah.
2: And he said this, I'll never forget. He said, you have never looked at a person ever in your life who God doesn't say is a 10.
0: Mm.
2: Every person you see is a 10 to God. They are image bearers. They're made in the image of God. You've never once laid on your eyes on a person that doesn't matter to God. And if we remembered that, it's your core message, isn't it, Chris? It's like,
0: amen.
2: How do you go from hate to love? They're loved by God. And if I'm a lover of God, I will love them whether I agree.
0: You have
2: to. It doesn't matter.
0: Yeah, you have to, especially I feel like as believers, man, in my mind, if as believers, it's our duty to love people. That's what we're supposed to be doing. If not us, then who?
2: Yeah.
0: So when I hear that, I just start thinking, man, if this person's made in God's image and they think a little bit differently, that's totally okay, right? It's probably because they were raised a little bit differently or they experienced something differently than I did. But at the end of the day, I'm going to love them regardless. And we start thinking like that, more good will keep happening in the world.
1: Let me just say this to you, Chris. Well done. Like, I look over at you and think, if I had been shot and killed at a Bible study praying, if one of my sons would take on this mantle of thinking, I not only have forgiven my mom's shooter, but now I want to spread a message of love and unity to the world and travel around and let people know God loves them. God has made them in his image and he has a plan for them. I would be ecstatic knowing that one of my sons would have done that. Your wife must be so incredibly proud of you. You're a man of integrity. Your maturity is beyond your age at 25 years old. And what you're doing is blessing so many people. And you are bringing unity to our country. So thank you for all that you've done. Well done.
0: Thank you.
2: You could be an angry man and you're a blessing everywhere you go.
0: Appreciate that.
2: That's a choice.
0: That's the mission, so thank you.
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How Much Longer with Tree 63 there, just after 8:30. Thank you for joining me tonight on Rima. Hope you're enjoying the lineup so far. We're heading towards Tarkbana running with fire. God Delights to Do You Good is the title of his series this week. So I think we could do with a bit of that, couldn't we? Also, you might want to check out some of the podcasts that we've got over on Rima, rima.co.nz, like Gary, your early morning host, the overnight host, and he also has his new podcast, A Very Tall Man, the podcast series. You might have caught him on Shine TV when he was heading around England with his teapot and teacup and having a little chat with fascinating people. Well, it continues in his podcast series, and there's a new episode that is added each Wednesday, new conversations to listen out for. And this Wednesday, if you've caught up with it, you'll know that Gary was actually chatting with David Schnauer, I think that's how I say it, on the uncomfortable topics of raising the retirement age and lowering your weekly pension. That does not sound good. You might not like the way the conversation goes, but you may sadly relate to it. Hopefully you'll learn something from it to help to prepare to make it that much better. Anyway, Gary will be chatting with David Schnauer on our latest podcast from him. Also, he's got a number of other guests there, the Reverend Dr. Paul Blackham, Sean Handy, Lee Cooper, Bill Gaither. He's on the way a little later. Looking forward to hearing that podcast. And authors, all sorts of people that Gary has been chatting with. It's quite amazing how many people he does know. So A Very Tall Man, the podcast, check it out at rima.co.nz. Ivor Thluna now.

0: Holding On with John Redick there. Ivor Thluna too. Can't Outrun His Heart. And actually, that song's really good to lead us towards Tark Barner Running With Fire, coming up, wrapping up his series, God Delights to Do You Good, Part 5, and based on Psalm 31, verse 19, where we are reminded of how much God loves us and wants to do good in our lives when we trust in Him. More on that coming up with Tark Barner shortly.
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10: Psalm 31:19, as we wrap this up on God's goodness and His delight to do you good, it says, how great is your goodness, which you have laid up for those who fear you, which you have prepared for those who trust in you. God not only has a general goodness that He shows to all people, like He makes the sun to rise on the evil and the good, the just and the unjust, Matthew 5:45, but also has a specific goodness to those who fear Him. This goodness is abundant beyond measure. It's boundless and lasts forever. Romans 8:32, He who did not spare His own Son, but delivered Him up for us all, how shall He not with Him also freely give us all things? Wow. Romans 8:28, we know all things work together for good for those who love God, to those who are called according to His purpose. That's Romans 5:3-5, as adds to that. God strips every pain of its destructive power. Say that again. God strips every pain of its destructive power because He works all things together for good. We must believe this or we'll not thrive, maybe not even survive as Christians. You see, there's so much pain, there's so many setbacks that we need to believe that God is taking every setback, every pain, stripping it of its destructive power and making it work for our good and our blessing. you need to meditate on what I've just said. It is huge, and it knocks a lot of people out because they can't believe it. Everything we face in our walk of faith with God, He will use by His mighty hand and turn it for our good and our blessing. If God is for us, and if God is God, then nothing can succeed against us. He who did not spare His own Son, but gave Him up for us all, will freely with Him give us all things. His delight is in you to you do you good. He delights to you do you good. In fact, it's in His mission statement. His delight to do you good. John 13, verse 23. Now there was leaning on Jesus' bosom one of His disciples whom Jesus loved. A man received a postcard from his friend, and it only had six words on it. And the words were, "I am the one Jesus loves." Six words, "I am the one Jesus loves." Brennan Manning, that great author, I've read many of his books, says it referred, those words referred to the Apostle John as the one Jesus loved. He went on to say, if John was asked, what is your primary identity in life? Do you know what his answer would have been, according to Brennan Manning? He reckons he would have said, he wouldn't have said, I'm a disciple, I'm an apostle, I'm an evangelist, I'm the author of a gospel, all great things. But he would have said, I am the one Jesus loves. Imagine if you and I, all of us, saw our primary identity as the one Jesus loves, which we all are. We all actually are the one Jesus loves, and He delights in us to do us good. Imagine if that's the way you thought every day of your life. You went through the day thinking, I am the one Jesus loves. Don't you reckon? That would release a faith in your heart, thinking, I'm just going to keep an eye out today on every good thing that God's going to delight to do in my life, every blessing that He wants to send my way. God delights to do you good. It doesn't get much better than that. May God richly and wonderfully bless you.
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0: Indeed, Tark Barner back with us on Monday night. Looking forward to that, to find out what he's going to be talking about too. Right about 8:45. Meantime, we're heading towards your news update at 9 o'clock. Checking out the weekend weather as well in the mix. And then we'll check in with Chuck Swindoll. Bringing us insight for living. We are learning more about the man, Job. And that always makes us a little bit anxious, doesn't it, when we hear his name. Because we know what he went through. In the Bible, the man who just seemed to suddenly, but such a good man, lose it all. And yet he was able to worship God soon after the shock of losing everything, realizing that he brought nothing into this world, he takes nothing out, and that he had the joy of all of these people he loved with him for this period of time. And I guess the hope too, that they were in God's hands, his incredible trust in God. And we reflect on that tonight with Chuck Swindoll after the news. Taking us there, Kane now. Believe on Jesus. Featuring Zane Black.

So where are you at? Are you ready to stop trying and start trusting? Jesus lived on your behalf. He died in your place, and he rose to give you new life. You can believe on Jesus right now. Whether in your car, the kitchen, or a walk with your dog, proclaim it out loud. Jesus is Lord. And if you believe in your heart that God raised him from the dead, you will be saved. Believe on Jesus. It will save.

0: keeping you in the know. This is Rima News.
1: In this update, Foreign Minister Winston Peters says countries that today blocked Pacific leaders from jointly condemning China's missile test were acting on the wishes of allies outside of the region. Leaders failed to agree a joint statement rebuking China at a meeting between foreign ministers. The nuclear-capable missile passed over multiple small Pacific states last month. Political reporter Ethan Griffiths, travelling with the foreign minister, says Peters pushed for a joint statement.
2: A decision requires consensus, and Newstalk ZB understands while there was overwhelming agreement, Nauru and Kiribati blocked the move. It means it remains on the agenda for next month's Pacific Islands Forum, where the leaders of all 18 countries will meet in Palau.
1: Former Labour leader David Cunliffe says he thinks Labour's sharp downturn in the polls today was an outlier, but warns the party still shouldn't be complacent if it wants to win. Labour sits on just under 28% in the latest Taxpayers Union Courier poll, down nearly 4 points. With National on 31%, the coalition would cling to power with a one-seat majority. Cunliffe says it's not a rogue poll, it's an outlier.
3: They peaked in March, it looks like, and they've flattened since then, and the last couple of polls aren't good news for them. So they do need to be asking themselves, how do they put more gas in the tank?
1: A 39-year-old man has been charged in relation to the alleged importation of controlled drugs. Police say they found 4 kilograms of dried material containing DMT, cannabis and magic mushrooms during a search of an address in Wellington's Karori. He's due to appear in the Wellington District Court later this month on charges including attempts to import and possession for supply. A 27-year-old Auckland man's facing 5 money laundering charges after searches at a Mount Wellington retail store and a South Auckland home. County's Manukau police have been looking into allegations about stolen products, including tobacco being purchased for resale. In sport, the first public showing of the Warriors' new haka, Ngā Tamatoa, laid down the challenge before their top-of-the-table match with the Penrith Panthers. Aaron Clark, who was head of the haka's spear formation, opened the scoring at Mount Smart Stadium, followed by the returning Luke Metcalf and halves partner Channel Harris-Tavita to give the Warriors an 18-0 lead just before half-time. A blistering end to the first half of tonight's only NPC matchup has Waikato holding a 38-29 lead with just minutes remaining in New Plymouth. The Mooloos held a 26-12 halftime lead over their Chiefs brethren. Former Springbok centre Jean de Villiers feels anyone making a prediction on how the rugby's greatest rivalry tour will play out are much braver than him. De Villiers doesn't expect a whitewash for either South Africa or New Zealand.
4: If either of these two teams would go on and win 4, I really struggle to see that happening. If this finishes 2-2, that would be quite a downer. Then I think New Zealand will certainly take more out of it.
1: The All Blacks' first tour match is early tomorrow morning against the Stormers. The weather now, and for Northland to Taranaki, also Coromandel Peninsula, Bay of Plenty, Taupo and Tomaranui, cloudy areas, mainly in the west. Cloud increasing tomorrow and isolated showers developing, mainly about Northland and the west coast. For Gisborne to Wairarapa, fine. Whanganui and Taihape to Wellington, cloudy periods, isolated showers developing about Manawatu to Wellington overnight, clearing tomorrow afternoon. Bulla and Grey, rain, heavy at times. Westland and Fiordland, showers, some heavy, easing about Westland for a time tomorrow morning. Possible thunderstorms in Fiordland. Nelson and Marlborough, occasional rain becoming persistent tomorrow and possibly heavy. For Canterbury, Otago and Southland, fine in Canterbury but patchy rain in Otago and Southland clearing tonight. Mainly fine tomorrow morning, then cloud increasing with rain about Canterbury and North Otago in the evening. And for the Chatham Islands, often cloudy, a few showers clearing tomorrow morning. That's news, sport and weather. I'm Stuart Willey.
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6: From the Bible, when you pass through the waters, I'll be with you. And when you pass through the rivers, they will not sweep over you. When you walk through the fire, you will not be burned. The flames will not set you ablaze. For I am the Lord your God, the Holy One of Israel, your Saviour. Words to live by on Rema.
7: That was Isaiah 43 and verse 2-3. Good to be with you tonight. I'm Rosemary Jane, heading into the weekend already. It's been a very mixed week for me. How about you? So many things to get through in the week. And, well, hopefully you'll have a chance to rest and recoup over the weekend before you Start on Monday. Coming up, we've got music for you from Katie Nicole. Have Your Way. And Zach Williams, if we can fit that one in too, before we catch up with Foundations, learning more about the Jewish roots of our Christian faith. But let's begin with Chuck Swindoll, bringing us Insight for Living. He's called this portion of his teaching, Reeling and Recovering from Devastating News. And it's actually the life of Job, a man of incredible endurance, as we retrace the time when everything looked good, like a normal day, and suddenly everything changed. Yet through it all, Job continued to trust in God.
8: We brought nothing into this world and we'll take nothing out. 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And all of it is borrowed. Hi, I'm Clayton Bjellin, and today on Insight for Living, Chuck Swindoll continues his biographical series called Job, A Man of Heroic Endurance. In this study, Chuck brings us to one of the most searingly honest moments in all of Scripture. A man who lost everything in a single afternoon and somehow found his way to worship. To prepare our hearts and our minds, Chuck begins with prayer.
9: Blessed be your name when you give, our Father. 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Blessed be your name when they fight with you. 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Blessed be your name when we don't even have a home. Blessed be your name when the car is new. Blessed be your name when the car is old. Blessed be your name when the church is growing. Blessed be your name when the growth stops. Blessed be your name when we're getting along. Blessed be your name when we can't get along. Blessed be the name of the Lord. You are to be most blessed. No one else gives like you give. No one else has the right to take as you have that right. Because you have given, we today are able to give. And we glory in your name because we can.

And this family is. They're eating and they're feasting and they're having one great time. And the father, being the good father that he is, not super pious, but genuinely concerned, the father goes to prayer. Perhaps one of the kids will somehow hurt the relationship that she has or he has with the Lord. And so Job turns to prayer and is on his knees in his bedchamber. At the same time, if you were to look out Job's window, you would see the oxen plowing the field, preparing for the next crop. All of the field hands are at work, working with animals they know by name. Sons and daughters are having one great time, telling family stories and laughing over recent events. And if you listen closely through the door, you could hear the prayers of a good father as he remembers one child after another by name. Dads do that. Suddenly there's a knock at the door, and Job normally is not interrupted by any of the servants, but this messenger has something worth interrupting to say. And after that, Job's life will never be the same again, ever. It's like the phone call you would get in the middle of the night. It's like the rap at the door. It's like the visit from someone who is an official from the government. And the messenger bursts in without being told it's okay. And he says to Job, the oxen were plowing and the donkeys were feeding beside them. And those people from Sheba, they attacked. We've talked about the possibility they're coming. They've attacked and they took those animals, all of those animals, and they cut the servants to ribbon. While he was still speaking, another one came on the scene. And he said, there was this bolt of lightning. It was like fire from heaven that came down and it consumed all of the sheep and all of the field hands who take care of the sheep. And I'm the only one left. And another pushes him aside and says, Job, you wouldn't believe it, but three raids from the Chaldeans have hit that area where we had the camels, and they have taken all the camels away and they have killed every one of the servants, and I alone am left. And Job is not even able to get up off his knees, at least thinking, I've got my kids and there's one more that says, Job, the sons, and no. There was this tornado that swept through the wilderness, and wooden carts were thrown in the air, and the wheels were blown apart, and it came right over the house of your oldest son, and the house exploded, and every one of the kids was killed. Job lost all 10. In a freak storm directed by Satan. All of them. And for the first time in 35, 40 years, Mr. and Mrs. Job are childless. I would plead with all of you who love the Bible, leave room for its emotion. It's full of it. See the then in verse 20. I don't know how long. Could have been all the rest of the afternoon he lay there. He could have stumbled outside to look for himself in the distance to see the house, now a shambles, holding the bodies of his children. And I'll tell you, as painful as the words of the messengers were as he played them over in his mind, something even worse was the silence of God. Not one word of comfort from the heavenlies. You've been there, haven't you? No one to answer why. No one to explain the reason for the ruin. Alexander White puts it so well. Job's sorrows came not in a single spy, but in battalions. Before he could catch his breath from one, there was another, and from the other, there yet another, and maybe he lay on that ground till the dew fell. Then. I read this 24 times in the Hebrew. There are 9 words in the Hebrew text of verse 20, which tells us what Job did. Before it tells us in 21 what Job said. And of the 9 words, 5 are verbs. The English version I use has 19 words, but still 5 verbs. When you read your Bible, not only catch the emotion and enter into that, pay attention to the verbs.

0: They will move you through the action of the event. Let them say what they say. Job peeled himself off the ground. He arose. The next verb tells us of a strange thing. He tore his robe. The word for robe is a garment that fits over a loose tunic, like a dress one would wear that goes down below the knees, called a tunic in biblical days. This was the seamless garment Jesus wore until they stripped him naked for the crucifixion, and they gambled for that piece of garment, not wanting to tear it. This is not the tunic, however. This is the robe that kept him warm at night. And he reached, and not finding a seam, but finding a part of the fabric, he rips it. And in the ripping of the robe, he is announcing his horrible grief, the anguish, and it's used several times in the Old Testament for the expression of grief, the tearing of the robe. And then we read the third verb. He shaved his head. The hair is always pictured in the scriptures as the glory of an individual, the worth. And the shaving of the head is the picture of the loss of glory, the unworthy moment in time. And every artist picture that shows Job following this moment shows him bald, no hair. And this time he falls to the ground, not in a collapse of vacuous grief, but for another purpose. Look at the last verb. Shaka. Shaka is a verb that means to fall prostrate in utter submission and worship. I dare say most of you have never, ever worshiped on your face on the ground. The most ancient form of obeisance and submission to the Father, I suggest you try this sometime, palms down, face down, knees and toes touching the ground, body fully extended, pouring out your heart in worship. The only one cursing is Satan. He hated it. He hated it that Job would live through this. And of all things, worship a God who would allow this kind of thing to happen. There wouldn't be one in 20 million on this earth who would do that. And he thought Job was one of the millions, but he didn't realize. As many who knew Todd Beamer in growing up years would have ever imagined, he would have been that kind of man. The wicked spirits sit with their mouths wide open, as it were, as they watch a man who follows all of his adversities with adoration, who follows all of his woes with worship. No blame, no bitterness, no cursing, no fist raised high to the heavens saying, "How dare you do this after I've walked with you all these years?" None of that. Instead, look at what he says. Oh, this is magnificent. This is one magnificent response. "Naked I came," as he looks back to his birth. "Naked I will return," as he looks ahead to his death. Think of that. At birth, we all come naked. At death, we all leave naked. As we're prepared for burial, we have nothing in coming. We have nothing when we depart. So everything we have in time is given. All we have is skin wrapped around bones and organs and muscles. That's all we have. And a soul for which we must give account before our God. And Job's taking care of that. And he calls into perspective that which is right. Get it? The one who gave and has put everything on loan to me in time, has chosen and has every right to choose this manner, has chosen to take everything away. I won't take anything with me anyway. Blessed be his name for loaning it to me while I had it. Get that. Get it, affluent Americans, as we are. Get it when you walk through your house and see those wonderful belongings. Get it when you and I get behind the wheels of our cars and drive them on loan, on loan. Get it when the business falls and fails. It was on loan. When the stocks rise and when the stocks fall, it's on loan. What'd you bring to this scene? A naked body and not too good looking one at that? And what will you have when you leave? A naked body and a... I'll leave it at that. Just added a lot of wrinkles. I've never seen a hearse pulling a U-Haul. You take nothing because you brought nothing, which means you own nothing. What a grand revelation. Listen to me, you don't even own your children. They're God's children on loan for you to take care of, rear, release, and pray for. This is a perfect moment to pause and look at one statement Paul makes in 1 Timothy 6, verse 7. Please, 1 Timothy 6. And having looked at it, go back to Job 1, 21, and put it in the margin of your Bible and memorize it this week. 1 Timothy 6, 7. It will help you when the interest rate goes up. We have brought nothing into the world, so we cannot take anything out of it either. If we have food and covering with these, verse 8 adds, we shall be content. Put that not only in the margin of Job 1:21, put that in another crease in your brain. We brought nothing, we take nothing. In the meantime, we borrow everything. As a good friend of mine tried to teach me years ago, God owns it all. I know your name is on the title. I know. It won't be when you're gone. I know you built that place and you're proud of it. That's nothing wrong with that. Nothing wrong with having it nice. Nothing wrong with having things in it. Nothing wrong with driving a fine car. We've gone over this before. It's not about that. The problem comes when the car drives us and the possessions own us. They never owned Job. This is the curve that he threw back into the heavens, into the face of Satan. In your face, Lucifer. I never set my affections on them in the first place. And I've understood from the get-go, when we had our first until we had our tenth, they're all God's. The one who gave it all and the one who had the right to take it all whenever he wanted it all was the same one deserving of all my praise. Blessed be his name. And I love the benediction through all this. Job did not sin, nor did he blame God. Get this lesson. Get it really clear. When you understand that everything you have is on loan, then you are better prepared to release it when the owner wants it back. And the less time you will spend between utter, sheer, and understandable grief and worship. That is why I believe a memorial service at a funeral can be one of the most meaningful worship services of one's experience. Because we can't take it with us. My good friend and one of my mentors in the early years of my ministry, Ray Steadman, tells a true story. He had traveled to a site for ministry through a week, had forgotten there was a very nice evening dinner he was to attend and speak at. Therefore, he needed a nice suit that he had failed to bring with him. He realized it toward the afternoon when the hour was getting late. He was located near a funeral home, and he thought maybe for a pretty quick moment, the funeral director would at least loan me a suit that would have gone on a cadaver. And he went over and he bargained with him and got the suit. And he said, "That evening, Chuck, as I stood up to speak, I was addressing all the people, and as was my common practice, I reached down to put my hand in my pocket. And I realized their cadaver suits have no pockets." I read this past week, shrouds have no pockets. We enter the world with fists clenched as little babies, but we always leave the world with hands open on our chests. Naked. Naked. And in the interlude, "Lord God, blessed be your name for loaning me all that you've loaned me. Through all this, Job did not sin." Isn't that wonderful? "Nor did he blame God." Why blame God? As Francis Anderson has written, "God has given him a rehearsal for death. All things belong to God, absolutely. To be given as gift, not claim. To be taken back without wrong. There is no talk of human rights. The Lord is the sovereign owner of all," and Job rejoices in this wonderful fact. When perspective returned, he put his arm around his grieving, precious wife, held her close, and whispered, "God gave. For some unrevealed reason, he chose to take back." This entire message could have been delivered in three words. If some of you are thinking, why didn't you do that? You can help finish the sentence. You'll know the third word. Hold everything loosely. Say it again. Hold everything loosely. Let's bow our heads. If you've never met the Lord Jesus Christ, he's a master. He's the master worth following and is available to you. A relationship with him will give you a perspective like Job's. Todd Beamer had that relationship. His wife, who survives him, tells their story of Todd's salvation and her confidence that God brought along Todd for such a moment as that. What perspective. I invite you to visit the cross and to look up and see a man who was God, who held everything loosely, even his own life. And at the age of 33, paid the supreme penalty for sins, not his sins, but ours, and invites you to come to him like a little child. I urge you to do that today. And then you will say with fellow Christians, "Blessed be the name of the Lord. Blessed be your name, Lord, for having loaned me what you have, these precious children I tuck in bed at night, or I walk to the altar and give in marriage, or I put my arms around, loving them and their children. I bless your name because you gave them and I will bless you if you choose to take them. They were never mine to begin with. Blessed be the name of the Lord. And we shall bless your name forever and ever, our great God, even if we don't understand, even if we cannot ever explain. You need no defending. We need to worship you. Blessed be your name for what you have given and for your sovereign right to take. Blessed be your name.
1: Blessed be your name when you give, and blessed be your name when you take away. That's not a prayer that comes naturally. It's a prayer that's forged in the furnace of surrender. I'm Clayton Bjellin. 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
3: Rima taking you through the evening, and Chuck Swindoll back on Monday night, just after the news at 9. Still to come, a little later, we're going to hear from Mandy and Robbo, our hosts in the program Foundations, getting towards the end of our series on replacement theology tonight. And we have been learning about the amazing fulfillment of God's promises to his people, demonstrating that he hasn't forsaken them. And in tonight's program, we'll be looking at his promise regarding the holy city of Jerusalem. That's Foundations on the way after music from Katie Nicole and Zach Williamson.
4: 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They take a step, then an unknown sound ruins the moment. No kiwi, no picture.
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0: Wait For Me, Zach Williams, along with Ben Fuller there and Katie Nicole's song. It's called Have Your Way. Coming up, Two Foundations, learning more about the Jewish roots of our Christian faith as we get a little closer towards the end of this series called Replacement Theology. We'll learn more about the fulfillment of God's plans for his people, demonstrating that. And also tonight, we look at his promise regarding the holy city of Jerusalem.
1: Hey there, I'm Nerida.
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11: Foundations.
12: The labour pains are still being experienced after their rebirth, and the scene is being set for the re-establishment of the temple, which does not exist at this moment because it was destroyed in 70 AD. Mm.
11: Foundations. Understanding the Jewish foundations of our Christian faith. With Robbo Robinson and Mandy Warby.
13: Last time on Foundations, we looked at the fulfilled prophecy of God to his people about the restoration of their ancient Hebrew language. It's another evidence of God keeping his promises to his people, as opposed to the belief that God has rejected them and has done away with them. Today we're going to look at another fulfilled prophecy about Israel, and in particular, the holy city of Jerusalem.
12: One of my favourite places. Everywhere in Israel I say, oh, this is one of my favourite places, but Jerusalem is really special. And just on the, again, we've talked about for weeks now, replacement theology. I think what bothers me such a lot about it is that it demeans and it calls into questions God's character and his faithfulness.
13: Yeah.
12: You know, it basically says it's okay for God to break his promises. Mm-hmm. And if that's the case, then he's not the God we worship.
13: Exactly.
12: You know? Anyway, so we've used the last few programs to demonstrate, in spite of Israel's rebelliousness over the centuries, that God continues to keep his promises. He can't not keep them because it would compromise himself. And we've learned about the rebirth of Israel and how it was instantaneous and then the birth pain started and they continue to this day. We've looked at the vegetation and the fruitfulness of the land and the restoration of the Hebrew language, and today we've got another really quite astonishing prophecy to look at that has when you go to Jerusalem, you see it literally being fulfilled before your eyes.
13: Mm, it is pretty amazing. So let's have a listen to, this is Zechariah chapter 8, and it's the first 9 verses of this chapter where it says, "The word of the Lord of hosts came saying, thus says the Lord of hosts, I am zealous for Zion with great zeal. With great fervour I'm zealous for her. Thus says the Lord, I'll return to Zion and dwell in the midst of Jerusalem. Jerusalem shall be called the city of truth, the mountain of the Lord of hosts, the holy mountain. Thus says the Lord of hosts, old men and old women shall again sit in the streets of Jerusalem, each one with his staff in his hand, because of great age. The streets of the city shall be full of boys and girls playing in its streets. Thus says the Lord of hosts, if it is marvellous in the eyes of the remnant of his people in these days, will it also be marvellous in my eyes, says the Lord of hosts. Thus says the Lord of hosts, behold, I'll save my people from the land of the east and from the land of the west. I'll bring them back and they shall dwell in the midst of Jerusalem. They shall be my people and I'll be their God in truth and righteousness. Thus says the Lord of hosts, let your hands be strong, you who have been hearing in these days these words by the mouth of the prophets, who spoke in the day the foundation was laid for the house of the Lord of hosts, that the temple might be built."
12: There's a few things of note in this particular passage. Zechariah the prophet lived after the return of the exiles the first time and after the rebuilding of the temple. That was the temple of Zerubbabel.
13: Mm-hmm.
12: And it was a really humble little temple, but it was functional and the temple service was restored. So there was a temple. Mm-hmm. It was rebuilt. And Zechariah is saying, oh, the temple's going to be rebuilt. They're going to relay the foundation stone.
13: Yeah. Well, not only that, he talks about people coming from the east and the west. So obviously when they were in exile, they came back from one direction, but not from both. But in this prophecy, it's alluding to a future exile where people are brought back from east and west.
12: Yeah, so they've already been returned and they've rebuilt the temple.
13: Mm.
12: Here's Zechariah looking at the temple saying, you're going to come back from all these places and rebuild the temple.
13: Mm, yeah.
12: Okay, so obviously, as you said, future. Now, at the time, Zechariah was in Jerusalem. It was a small walled city, smaller than what it is today, even though today the old city of Jerusalem is still a small city. We visit Jerusalem when we go on our tours. And you just read that passage from Zechariah. But when we go into the old city, we go into the Jewish quarter, we stand in Hervor Square, and we ask our group to stand still. We've all got our headsets on. And I say, I want to read something to you. I want you to just stand, be quiet. Let me read this to you and look around. And this is what I read from Zechariah. Old men and old women shall again sit in the streets of Jerusalem, each one on his staff, in his hand because of his great age. The streets of the city shall be full of boys and girls playing in the streets. Thus says the Lord of hosts, if it is marvellous in the eyes of the remnant of this people in these days, will it also be marvellous in my eyes, says the Lord of hosts? Thus says the Lord of hosts, behold, I'll save my people from the land of the east and from the west. I'll bring them back and they shall dwell in the midst of Jerusalem. They shall be my people. I'll be their God in truth and righteousness.
13: Mm.
12: And while we're standing there, literally, as I'm saying this, people are looking around, our people are looking around and they're seeing old Jewish men and their wives walking along, shuffling with a walking stick or holding hands.
13: Mm.
12: They see mums and dads pushing prams with babies. They see kids running around. They see school groups coming through.
13: Yeah.
12: We're literally standing there looking at prophecy being fulfilled every single day. It's like living in prophecy.
13: Yeah.
12: It's the most extraordinary thing.
13: It's incredible. And I guess Zechariah, as we said earlier, lived in Israel at a time when the exiles had already returned from Babylon. The temple had been rebuilt in humble but functional form. And yet he has declared that this was going to happen at some point in the future, that let your hands be strong. You have been hearing in these days these words by the mouth of the prophets, who spoke in the day the foundation was laid for the house of the Lord of hosts, that the temple might be built.
12: Exactly. Mm. So he's looking ahead.
13: Yeah.
12: I don't know whether in his mind he was thinking, oh my goodness, what's it going to take? What does it mean? How is this temple going to be destroyed? All he knew was a foundation would be laid for a new temple at a time when all the people would be restored again.
13: Yeah.
12: And they would obviously be dispersed, but they would have to all come back from not just one place, but from east and west. And there's other passages that say from the north and the south and the furthest reaches. You know, today, old and young Jewish people are back in their ancient homeland. The land is blooming. The labor pains are still being experienced after their rebirth in 48. And the scene is being set for the reestablishment of the temple, which does not exist at this moment because it was destroyed in 70 AD.
6: Mm.
12: And the Temple Institute in Jerusalem have built everything. Everything for the temple is ready. The cornerstone is built.
6: Mm.
12: The plans are built. And I think we've talked about this before. You can actually go online at the Temple Institute. I think it's templeinstitute.org. They've got the plans built and you can do a virtual tour of what the temple is going to be.
6: Wow.
12: They have the table of shewbread. They've got the altar of incense. They've got the menorah. In fact, when we stand in Hervor Square in the Jewish quarter of Jerusalem, we stand in front of the Hervor Synagogue, which is why it's called Hervor Square.
6: Mm.
12: And in this gigantic big glass dome is the restored menorah,
6: wow.
12: the seven-branched menorah candlestick made of pure gold.
6: Yeah.
12: The first fully functioning menorah since the temple was destroyed.
6: Wow.
12: And it's sitting there ready to go into the holy place when the temple is rebuilt. The crowns are made for the priests, the garments are made, the breastplates, the pans, pots, shovels, it's ready. Mm. Yeah, they're ready to go.
13: And you get the feeling that Zechariah has already seen it all because he prophesied it was going to happen.
12: Yes. It's like really exciting. It's like, and things are just speeding up now, you know, and people are you're kind of thinking, hang on, it feels, it seems, it looks like Messiah might just be knocking at the door.
13: Yeah, it's amazing.
12: It is.
13: Well, this series of replacement theology is almost at an end. We've got a few episodes to go, but we're going to continue next time looking at more of these promises that God has kept for his people.
11: This has been Foundations, a look at the Jewish foundations of our Christian faith.
0: Mandy and Robbo back on Monday, and we've got about three episodes left of the series next week, so I hope you can join us for that as we head towards your news update at 10 o'clock and time to join Dr. David Jeremiah and Turning Point tonight. He's doing more on this Power Up series. It's all about powering up on purity. Followed by Bernie Dimet with a different perspective on faith. And taking us to the news, this is for King and Country, for God is with us.

0: keeping you in the know. 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
1: In this update, Foreign Minister Winston Peters is asking whether the Pacific has to wait until a missile with a real warhead is launched before issuing a statement. The Pacific Islands Forum failed to agree on a joint statement condemning China's nuclear-capable missile test in the region last month. It's understood two countries aligned with Beijing blocked the move. Peters says we don't want to be intimidated by any powers, and we should send that message.
2: If you're wanting a response to come out from the PIF that's so watered down it's meaningless, then the whole lot of parties to the discussion today are not happy to do that. We're not going to sell ourselves out in that way.
1: Shane Jones has been chewed out by the Road Carriers Association for suggesting four-lane highways are a thing of the past. The New Zealand First MP says he doesn't expect any more to be built in his lifetime because they're too expensive to justify. But the Road Carriers Association Advocacy General Manager James Smith says this is one of the dumbest things he's ever heard from a politician. He says four-lane highways deliver safety and productivity.
3: The fact that he's not wanting to aspire to build any more of them is really consigning significant parts of the country to putting up with the goat tracks of the past.
1: Police in Thailand say at least seven people have been killed in a school shooting on the outskirts of Bangkok. The dead include teachers and students, as well as the suspected gunman, a 14-year-old boy. Detectives say they believe he shot and killed his grandparents earlier in the day. The US president is taking another swing at limiting birthright citizenship. Donald Trump's signed two executive orders aiming to tighten laws already in place and narrow recognized exceptions. The Supreme Court shut down his first attempt last year, affecting any child born on US soil to non-citizen parents. His White House staff secretary, Will Scharf, says it started as a small problem.
4: What we've seen in recent years, though, is organized rings, at times criminal rings, setting up a system whereby tens of thousands of people can come to this country and give birth.
1: In sport, the Warriors were well in control of tonight's blockbuster NRL match against top-of-the-table Penrith Panthers. Aaron Clark opened the scoring at Mount Smart, followed by the returning Luke Metcalf and halves partner Channel Harris-Tavita. A short time ago, the Warriors on 22-12. Josh Morby is prepared to show his kicking game after being moved to fullback for the opening game of the All Blacks South African tour against the Stormers. Morby, who's slotted into the number 15 jumper for the Hurricanes on several occasions, will be at the back in Cape Town for the first time in a black jersey. He says that inevitably means he'll be asked to kick more.
5: It'd be good if I can get us out of trouble if we're, you know, right down in our end goal. So it's going to be good. It's going to be a pretty cool atmosphere and, yeah, looking forward to it.
1: Waikato held on to a 38-32 victory in Friday's only NPC matchup against a late charge by the Taranaki Bulls. The Battle of the Cattle was well in Waikato's favour for the first 60 minutes, but the hosts scored the last 15 points of the match to claim two valuable losing bonus points. To the weather now, and for Northland to Taranaki, also Coromandel Peninsula, Bay of Plenty, Taupo and Tomarunui, cloudy areas mainly in the west, cloud increasing tomorrow and isolated showers developing mainly about Northland and the west coast. Gisborne to Wairarapa, fine. Whanganui and Taihape to Wellington, cloudy periods, isolated showers developing about Manawatu to Wellington overnight, clearing tomorrow afternoon. For Buller and Grey, rain, heavy at times. Westland and Fiordland, showers, some heavy, easing about Westland for a time tomorrow morning. Possible thunderstorms in Fiordland. Nelson and Marlborough, occasional rain, becoming persistent tomorrow and possibly heavy. For Canterbury, Otago and Southland, fine in Canterbury, but patchy rain in Otago and Southland clearing tonight. Mainly fine tomorrow morning, then cloud increasing with rain about Canterbury and North Otago in the evening. And for the Chatham Islands, often cloudy, a few showers clearing tomorrow morning. That's news, sport and weather. I'm Stuart Willey.
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0: From the Bible. If my people who are called by my name will humble themselves and pray and seek my face and turn from their wicked ways, then I will hear from heaven and I will forgive their sins and I will heal their land. 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
7: Forgiving their sins and healing their land. 2 Chronicles 7:14. Welcome along to Rema if you've just tuned in. I'm Rosemary Jane. Great to have your company tonight. Hope all is well with you. As we head on through the night, we've got music from Bella Taylor Smith coming up. Her song Forever and Amen, Tashalation there too. Before we join Bernie Dimit, round about 10:45 for a different perspective on faith. But let's begin with Dr. David Jeremiah and Turning Point. More from his Power Up series. Tonight we begin to look at a Power Up on Purity, part one of a two-part series. We'll continue on Monday. Sexual temptation and immorality, it just seems to be everywhere, doesn't it? In the media, just all over the place, you get tired of it. And yet, as Dr. David Jeremiah is going to remind us, it wasn't that different way back in the Bible, even in Solomon's day. So how do you avoid immorality?
8: 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Today on Turning Point, Dr. David Jeremiah explains that it wasn't much different in Solomon's day and shares the wisdom of avoiding immorality. 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
9: And thank you for joining us. 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
10: We live in a day when immorality seems to be the popular discussion in almost every venue, where it seems as if there's no place where it is not accepted. Christians argue for their immorality. Politicians openly and flagrantly express their immorality. Talk show hosts make it the brunt of their jokes. It filters down. It has an impact. It touches all of us whether we know it's happening or not. And yet the Word of God is very clear, and the book of Proverbs especially deals with the issues that affect us in this society in which we live. There are several extended passages in the book of Proverbs in the early part of the book where we see a father trying to warn his son about the problems that await him if he is not careful, problems of immorality. At this place in the book of Proverbs, it becomes quite apparent that the source of the instruction is the Ten Commandments. The message in Proverbs is an exposition of the seventh commandment found in Exodus 20 and verse 14. You shall not commit adultery. It affects not only immorality within a marital relationship, but immorality before any relationship. Solomon, who is the human author of most of the Proverbs, is remembering what happened to his father David. And he's knowing the tendency of his own feeble heart. And he's watching the addiction of his own sons. And he does all he can do to shout out the warnings concerning the dangers of playing with the fire of immorality. The first words come in the second chapter, beginning in verse 16. And I want you to know,

my mouth. Remove your way far from her. Do not go near the door of her house, lest you give your honor to others and your years to the cruel one, lest aliens be filled with your wealth and your labors go to the house of a foreigner. Turn over to chapter 6 and verse 24. To keep you from the evil woman, from the flattering tongue of a seductress, do not lust after her beauty in your heart, nor let her allure you with her eyelids, for by the means of a harlot a man is reduced to a crust of bread, and an adulteress will prey upon his precious life. Can a man take fire to his bosom and his clothes not be burned? Can one walk on hot coals and his feet not be seared? So is he who goes in to his neighbor's wife. Whoever touches her shall not be innocent. People do not despise a thief if he steals to satisfy himself when he is starving. Yet when he is found, he must restore sevenfold. He may have to give up all the substance of his house. Whoever commits adultery with a woman lacks understanding. He who does so destroys his own soul. Wounds and dishonor he will get, and his reproach will not be wiped away. For jealousy is a husband's fury. Therefore, he will not spare in the day of vengeance. He will accept no recompense, nor will he be appeased, though you give him many gifts. These are the proverbs about immorality. These passages teach us that it's easier to avoid the pitfalls of sin if we avoid the path of temptation. Almost all of secular living today is tainted by the lure to impurity. Most advertising today is slanted in that direction. We use sexual temptation to sell everything. Everything, even things that you cannot even remotely connect with it, we sell with sexual impurity. In some of the translations of the passages that I have read, the word immoral woman is translated by the term strange woman. Now, that's not talking about a woman who's strange. First of all, the term strange woman in Israel referred to all those who were outside of the covenant of Israel, who followed the ways of Baal and other gods and practiced the religion of the nations around them. Any such woman would be a strange woman to the man of God. And in Israel, there were some who had forsaken their own commitments to God, who had once walked with Jehovah but had walked away from him. And such a woman who would do such a thing would be considered by a man of God as a stranger. This description is also used on occasion for those women in Israel who were unfaithful to their own husbands, who had broken their vows to the Lord. And so whenever you read that in the book of Proverbs, you're talking about one of those three things: either someone who is a Baal worshiper or an idolater outside of the covenant of Israel, someone within the covenant of Israel who has forsaken the way of God, or someone who is an unfaithful spouse. Now, I need to tell you that in these passages, it appears somewhat one-sided, as you can see. It sounds as if we're picking on the women and not being faithful to the men. But please understand that this passage is a passage that describes a father's counsel to his son. So therefore, he's going to warn his son about what he considers to be the dangers out there awaiting him. If Solomon had chosen to sit down and talk with his daughter, he could have said exactly the same things to her about those men who would lure her into temptation. It seems to me today that within our culture, the ground is kind of level there. It's not one more than the other. It seems to be both and. So we will take this in a rather generic way. And every time you think that I'm talking about women in an unkind way, just remember, I'm just using the words of the scripture as they were presented from the format of a father talking to his son. Now, having read all of these instructions in chapters 2 through 6, the Proverbs of immorality, I want to tell you a story. I want to tell you the parable of immorality. If you have never read

0: Read this, you will wonder if somebody who is a screenwriter hasn't gotten a hold of the book of Proverbs and changed it around. For once again, now in your Bibles, turn to Proverbs 7 and verse 6. Solomon tells this story about immorality. Listen. For at the window of my house, I looked through my lattice, and I saw among the simple, I perceived among the youths, a young man devoid of understanding, passing along the street near her corner. And he took the path to her house, and in the twilight, in the evening, in the black and dark night, and there a woman met him with the attire of a harlot and a crafty heart. She was loud and rebellious, and her feet would not stay at home. At times she was outside, at times in the open square, lurking at every corner. So she caught him and kissed him. With an impudent face, she said to him, I have peace offerings with me. Today I have paid my vows. So I came out to meet you, diligently to seek your face, and I have found you. I have spread my bed with tapestry, colored coverings of Egyptian linen. I have perfumed my bed with myrrh, aloes, and cinnamon. Come, let us take our fill of love until morning. Let us delight ourselves with love, for my husband is not at home. He has gone on a long journey and has taken a bag of money with him and will come home on the appointed day. And with her enticing speech, she caused him to yield. With her flattering lips, she seduced him. Immediately he went after her as an ox goes to the slaughter or as a fool to the correction of the stocks, till an arrow struck his liver as a bird hastens to the snare. He did not know it would cost his life. That is Solomon's parable of immorality. It sounds like the plot of some of the movies that are out there today. It sounds like the storyline of some of the novels. Someone caught in the trap of infidelity and immorality. One modern writer has paraphrased it like this: it was early and the shadows of the night were just beginning to shroud the city with their darkening mantle. Solomon's eyes fell upon a young man. This youth had turned his back upon all counsel. He was involved with the wrong crowd. He thought he had all the answers, and yet he was untaught, immature, and unprotected. Apparently, he had no wise plans for the evening hours. Having idle time on his hands, he was a sitting duck and an easy victim. Slowly walking the street, he is met by the temptress. She is an interesting yet revolting study. She is a married woman, but an unfaithful one. She is dressed in sexy attire and has a subtle approach. She is talkative to the point of being boisterous, well acquainted with the evil ways of the world. She is self-willed, brash, possessive, and flattering. She inflates his ego, but deflates his resistance. She had her plans well staked out and attractively prepared. Her victim was chosen. He was flattered by her attention, and he was ready to yield. The temptation was giving every promise of success. Instead of running from it, the youth remained to enjoy it. The delight of temptation was about to become the tragedy of indulgence. She insinuated that her husband had gone away, taking plenty of money so that he could have a good time. So why shouldn't she have a good time while he's gone? She not only flattered this young man, but she played upon his sympathy. As she downgraded her husband, her victim was becoming elevated in his own thinking. Five words tell us the graphic story of the moral collapse of this young man. Look at them. She caused him to yield. And thousands of men have fallen in exactly the same way, with decayed character, destroyed morals, and diseased souls. They have become like department store merchandise, slightly soiled, greatly reduced in price. The parable of immorality. And it's very quiet in here because we all know people who have gone through that exact experience. Some may have walked through that in their own lives. The Bible speaks very pointedly and very powerfully to the problem of impurity. here in these passages of Scripture, one of the most important things for us to notice is the price of immorality. We've seen the parables and the Proverbs. Let's notice the price. The price of immorality is first of all presented to us in a number of pictures. I'm sure all of you know what a metaphor is. It takes something that is spoken and uses a picture to build the concept of that in your mind. And if you go back with me to the second chapter again of the book of Proverbs, to the first passage that we read, you will notice that salted throughout all of these texts are little word pictures that Solomon uses to describe the price that is paid for immorality. Hollywood paints this beautifully in luxurious settings with wine and money and all kinds of embellishments. But what you never see in any of these stories is the awful price that is exacted from the one who indulges in such a way. But the book is a book of reality, the book of Proverbs. It doesn't just give us one side of the story like Hollywood does today. It gives us the whole story. And beginning in chapter 2, in verse 18, we have some of these metaphors. For her house leads down to death, and her paths to the dead. Notice chapter 5 and verse 4. But in the end, she is bitter as wormwood, sharp as a two-edged sword. Her feet go down to death, and her steps lay hold of hell. Notice chapter 5, verse 22. His own iniquities entrap the wicked man. He is caught in the cords of his sin. Notice chapter 6 and verse 27. Can a man take fire to his bosom and his clothes not be burned? Can one walk on hot coals and his feet not be seared? Look at verse 33 in the same chapter. Wounds and dishonor he will get, and his reproach will not be wiped away. Look at chapter 7 and verse 22. Immediately he went after her as an ox goes to the slaughter, or as a fool to the correction of the stocks, till an arrow struck his liver as a bird hastens to the snare. He did not know it would cost his life. Now, when you put all those together in those pictures, one right after the other, my friend, there is another side to immorality that nobody talks about. There is the pain and the anguish and the hurt and the brokenness and the separation and the awful disappointment. And I know I speak to some wounded hearts, and I do not mean to open the wound and make it more difficult for, but I must speak the truth. Wherever I travel, I see the awful pain of this kind of activity. When I see children being hustled off between mother and father, taken on an airplane so that they're crying when they leave one parent, and then they go to another parent and they stay with them for a while, and they're back and forth because of the broken vows of marriage. My friends, it is an epidemic, and it touches the church almost with the same incidence that it touches the world. And maybe it's time that we go back to read what God says. Maybe if we hear something more about the penalty of immorality from the Word of God, which speaks the truth, we will be cautious not to allow ourselves to be caught in the trap of sin. For Satan goes about as a roaring lion, seeking who may devour, trying to destroy us and ruin our effectiveness for God. He's having a heyday today in the church, among leadership, and in the parishioners of congregations. The price of immorality. Notice, first of all, the pictures. But let me break it down in another way. Let's talk for a moment about the price tags. We all know that when we sin, there is a spiritual price tag. When we do that which God tells us not to do, we pay the penalty. There is always some scar tissue from sin. Yes, God forgives, but God does not take away the consequences. I remember when I was a young man as a pastor, I was reading an article in his magazine written by a quite well-known writer at that time by the name of Walter Trobisch. Walter Trobisch was writing on sexual purity and God's forgiveness, and he made a statement in one of his articles that just jumped off the page to me. The statement was that God's wonderful forgiveness is so wonderful that God can make done things undone. And I looked at that and I thought, that's not true. That's not true. I never wrote a letter to anybody who wrote an article in a magazine before in my life, but I wrote him a letter. I said, I read your article and it is wonderful except for one statement. God cannot make done things undone. How many of you know that? I was at that time counseling with a young lady who was in trouble because of immorality. She was carrying a child that she should not have been carrying. She had no husband. She had been immoral. And she was brokenhearted, and she asked God to forgive her, and God did forgive her, no question about it, but the baby was born. You can't make done things undone. So there is a price, spiritually. But I don't want to talk about the spiritual price. I want to get down to the practical issues that affect this in our churches and in our homes, because Solomon looks at us as almost as if he's taking an X-ray picture of this particular time in history. And he tells us what happens when we do not follow God's clear direction about moral purity. First of all, we suffer personally. Proverbs 5:9 says, "Lest you give your honor to others and your years to the cruel one." One commentator I read said the word cruel one means blackmailer. Lest you give your honor to others and allow yourself to be blackmailed. You pay a price emotionally. Proverbs 5:11-14 says that this kind of activity fills your life with remorse and regret. And you mourn at last when your flesh and your body are consumed and you say, "How I have hated instruction. And my heart despised correction. I have not obeyed the voice of my teachers, nor inclined my ear to those who instructed me. I was on the verge of total ruin in the midst of the assembly of the congregation." Notice, hated instruction, despised correction, obeyed not the voice of his teachers, inclined not his ear to those who instructed him. Here's a person who looks back on his life and realized that he had been forewarned and he had ignored the warning and had walked headlong into the whole situation in spite of that.
1: I can't tell you how prevalent the story we have just read is today in our world, in our churches, in the people that you and I know. This is a subject we need to understand and be prepared to deal with. The Bible helps us and gives us principles to keep us on the right track. And if you're studying along with us in the book of Proverbs, you know that there's much information here about this subject. We'll take part two of this on Monday. In the meantime, it's Friday. Therefore, I want to give you my little Friday speech about going to church. Do hope you will do that. So many people have come back to the church. Unfortunately, so many people who left during COVID have not come back. You need to be in church if you want to grow in the Lord, and I hope you will make that a priority for the weekend. Wherever you are, find a church that honors the Lord, teaches the Word of God, and be blessed. We'll see you then on Monday. Thanks for listening. Have a great weekend.
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3: Dr. David Jeremiah and Turning Point, and looking forward to continuing this series. You can catch him tomorrow, Monday evening, just after the news at 10 for part two of Power Up Purity. But also we've got a special Sunday edition for you now, the weekly edition on Sunday night, just after the news at 10, which I love. I think that's just great. It's quite a nice way to wrap up the Sunday evening. So that's this weekend. Still to come, we have Bernie Diamond with a different perspective on faith, and he is going to be teaching us about the gift of life. More on that soon, along with music from Bella Taylor-Smith coming up.
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0: Meet Me in the Valley with Tasha Layton and Bella Taylor-Smith earlier, Forever and Amen. Reema with you this evening. Thank you for joining me. I'm Rosemary Jane. Still to come, we've got a program from Bernie Dimet for you, A Different Perspective on Faith. Wrapping up this week's focus, it's time to get over. It's all about dealing with the insecurities that we have in life. Tonight, he's entitled this one, A Gift of Life, The Importance of Understanding How God Meets You Where You Are, and also being people who help through love to meet others around us where they are, to remind them of how much God loves them and cares for them, that there is no reason to fear, because that is our God. He cares. More on that with Bernie Dimet coming up.
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9: Insecurity, it's out there in plague proportions. Ruined relationships, ruined lives. If you know someone who suffers from insecurity, what's the greatest gift that you can give them? Hi, I'm Bernie Dimet, and welcome again to the program as we take a look at your sense of security or insecurity from a different perspective. And do stick with me, because very soon I'll be telling you about my latest life application book. It's called Walking with the Spirit, and I'd love to send you a free copy to help you live the amazing life that God always intended. Over the last few days on A Different Perspective, we've been looking at this whole issue of insecurity. We all have some insecurities, some areas in our lives, work or personal or emotional, that we're sensitive about. When someone treads on that spot, it hurts, and we withdraw or we come out punching. Over the last 20 years or so, I've worked in about 200 organisations across Europe, North America, Asia, Australia, New Zealand, right across a lot of cultures. And I'm here to tell you that insecurity is a universal problem. I have enough stories and examples to write a book on the subject, a really thick book. Over that time, I've come to the conclusion that our failure to deal effectively, lovingly, sensitively, kindly with insecurity, other people's and our own, is one of the biggest sources of pain, conflict and disappointment on this planet. If there were just one thing that you and I could do to alleviate that, what would it be? Insecurity is actually about fear. Often it's quite narrow and specialised in people's lives, and it's different for each one of us. Different people have insecurities in different parts of their lives. Some of them are worried about what people think. Others feel insecure about how they look or what they sound like. And insecurity features differently in terms of magnitude. Some people are really insecure. Others just have the odd little bit of insecurity here and there. But when we have fear, fear is real. My fear is real to me. When I was in the army, one of the things that we did in training was to rappel out of helicopters. And you were flying along in a helicopter, sitting on the floor. You got the signal to go out onto the skids, which meant you had to roll over on your stomach, dangle your legs out of the helicopter while it was still flying along, and then stand on the skids. But Bernie's little legs were too short, so I had to jump out onto the skids. And that was a scary thing. And standing there on the skids and then going down into the position where you would rappel out of the helicopter, I have to tell you, it was kind of counterintuitive to my understanding of heights. And I was pretty scared each time that I had to do it, notwithstanding the fact that when I'd done it, it was quite a buzz. And no matter how you dismiss my irrational fear of height, it's real. It forms a part of my reality. You can talk to me about it. You can get me to the point of accepting that the fear is irrational. You can get me to agree that I need to do something about it. But I tell you, the next time I'm in that helicopter, the next time I get into that situation again, the insecurity and the fear can be there. And when we experience fear, we have a natural instinct to protect ourselves. I believe that there's a gift that we can give to someone around us who suffers from insecurity, a gift worth more than gold, a gift that they will treasure for the rest of their lives. The gift comes in two parts. Part one is to understand their fear. I read a quote once, I can't remember who said this, but they said something like this: if we only knew and understood the hurts and the pains in the past and the lives of our enemies, it would be enough to disarm any intention of hostility in our hearts. Think about that. As we're walking through life and relationships, and we run into somebody's insecurity and they react, they blow up like a landmine that we could never have seen or predicted, and these people explode in our face, we have a choice to make. We can pull them apart, we can talk badly of them, we can cut them off, we can have enough with them. We can just stop and choose not to react. We can choose to regroup, to investigate, to figure out, to understand, to discover what their insecurity is. When people are afraid, when people are feeling pain, no matter how irrational you and I think it might be, right? But when that person is feeling pain or feeling threatened, their natural instinct to protect themselves is going to come into play. And instead of punishing them, maybe we should understand them. Jesus said, love your enemy. It's not a platitude. It's not a rule. It's not some anachronistic thing written in a book 2,000 years ago. It's real. And I believe that a big part of loving your enemy is doing exactly that. When someone reacts badly to us and attacks us or talks behind our backs or does whatever it is that they do, we can choose to punish them by cutting them off or doing exactly the same back to them. Or we can say, I wonder why they did that. I wonder what it is in their makeup that caused them to do that. And we can take it as an opportunity to get to know them, so that we can understand what little insecurity in the recesses of their hearts and minds causes this sort of behaviour. The second part of this gift of life is now supporting them through that fear. If insecurity is about fear and reacting to irrational fears, maybe it's a little bit like a car accident. You know, when someone has a car accident and they have to go through rehabilitation, sometimes months, just to learn to walk again or to learn to use their arms again, they do exercise over and over and over again. It's challenging. It's painful. They need people who specialize in rehabilitation. And sometimes they feel defeated. Sometimes they need support. So often, insecurities come from emotional car crashes. They come from bad things that have happened to people in the past. They come from ineffective behaviors that they've learned from their parents or their teachers or their work colleagues. Well, if someone reacts badly because of an emotional car crash, is it any different? If low esteem is about dealing with fears and insecurities, should we punish and reject people for that? Or should we suffer through it with them? Help them to get over it. Help them to get through. Just accept them just as they are and love them unconditionally. Love your enemy. What a gift. What a breath of life that would be. Now, there's a warning here. Don't try this at home. You need to be an expert. Come on. There's a cost. Rehabilitation is a long-haul thing. And along the way, an insecure person is going to hurt people. An insecure person is going to lash out at people. An insecure person will have a go at us and try and hurt us and probably will hurt us. But steadily, day by day, week by week, what they get from us is love. Straight talking, faithfulness and love. How many times? How long? 7 times? No, 77 times. 100 times. 177 times. It's hard. It takes a lot of effort. It takes a lot of guts. But what a gift. Insecurity is about fear, about reacting and protecting ourselves from harm. It can be irrational. It can be unbalanced. And it ruins lives and ruins relationships. What's the one thing, the only thing, that can rehabilitate someone from that place? Love. Faithfulness. Unconditional acceptance day after day. So that deep in their soul, they learn for themselves that there is no reason to fear. God's like that. He's slow to anger, full of compassion, and abounding in love. In our fast food culture, hanging in there with someone, accepting them and helping them through their insecurities is grossly counterintuitive. There are so many people, so many relationships, so much entertainment, so many things that we could be doing that instinctively, the moment someone displays bad behaviour through insecurity, we just cut them off. And yet, Jesus said, love your enemy. Hang in there with them. Be that source of perfect love for them that teaches them through life that they don't have to be afraid anymore. If we search deep inside, if we really think about that, go on, tell me God's got it wrong. Messy, have you noticed? And when the stuff we're going through threatens to derail us altogether, well, what we desperately need is a helping hand. That's why I'd so love to send you a free copy of my latest book, Walking with the Spirit. And with the life application questions at the end of each chapter, you'll be able to chew things over to really apply God's word right into the circumstances you're facing today. Because God's word, man, it's alive and active. Amen? So I'm praying that through this book, he'll help you experience the power of God firsthand. You can request your free copy right now at ChristianityWorks.com. You'll see that offer right there toward the top of the homepage. Just click on it, pop in your name and email, and that ebook will be on its way to your inbox in just seconds. That web address again is ChristianityWorks.com. Hey, thank you so much for joining me. I'm Bernie Diamond. Catch you again, same time Monday, with a different perspective.
0: Bernie Diamond, and you can catch him again on Monday evening. He'll be back around about 10:45, as are all of our regular contributors in the evening from 7. We start off with Focus on the Family, and then, of course, we catch up with Joyce Meyer, 15 minutes in the Word, her program. After that, after 8, Family Life Today and Tuck Barner Running with Fire. After 9, Insight for Living with Chuck Swindoll, who'll be back too. And Foundations, learning more about the Jewish roots of our Christian faith, along with Dr. David Jeremiah. Turning Point, coming up again on Sunday night, by the way, just after the news at 10. And Bernie Diamond there with a different perspective on faith. Well, still to come, we're into worship after the news, which is fast approaching us at 11 o'clock. And we'll be bringing you your word for today. Daily Devotional.

0: Keeping you in the know. This is Rima News.
1: In this update, Foreign Minister Winston Peters says countries that blocked Pacific leaders from jointly condemning China's missile test were acting on the wishes of allies outside the region. Pacific leaders failed to agree on a joint statement condemning the action by China last month at a meeting between foreign ministers of the Pacific Islands Forum. Tuvalu's Foreign Secretary Pasuna Tuanga says the missile was fired toward his country. He wants international support to help locate the warhead.
2: We've been requesting a number of our partners to do that for us, but they haven't given us anything. But they said that it's somewhere very close to Tuvalu, but not in Tuvalu.
1: Police in Thailand say at least seven people have been killed in a school shooting on the outskirts of Bangkok. The dead include teachers and students, as well as the suspected gunman, a 14-year-old boy. Detectives say they believe he shot and killed his grandparents earlier in the day. Former Labour leader David Cunliffe says both major parties have dropped the ball on coming up with a recipe for New Zealand's success this election. Labour tumbled 4 points to just under 28% in the latest Taxpayers Union Courier poll. With National on 31%, the coalition would cling to power with a one-seat majority. Cunliffe says it's an outlier. Labour's polling has been flat since March and they need to figure out how to put gas in the tank.
3: It's not just pouring concrete and it's not just free doctor's visits.
1: Chief Ombudsman John Ellen says compliance with the Official Information Act is set to come under closer scrutiny as the election approaches. He's calling on the PM and public service to plan ahead as its important OAA responses are delivered quickly and proactively. Duqm, New Zealand's Northland Mill has shut its doors earlier than expected. More than 40 jobs have been cut. Some opted for early retirement or redundancies, while others have transferred to the nearby Tribord Mill in Kaitaia. They'll be paid out until the original closing date of August 21, receiving a wage increase and back pay in their final check. In sport, Luke Metcalf, 16, Penrith Panthers, 12. The returning halfback marshalled an inspired Warriors performance across the park to claim a 28-12 win over the table-topping Panthers, scoring two tries and kicking four of five conversions. An elated Warriors captain, James Fisher-Harris, told Sky Sport he was pleased for both his halfback individually and the club's trajectory as a whole after Metcalf's performance.
4: Mitt has been amazing throughout the whole thing. He's just waiting for his opportunity. He just backed himself and we gave him the reins. And he played really well tonight. I thought his kicking game was really good. And yeah, he just slotted in there. I think it's really good that we got that depth in our squad.
1: After being announced as the All Blacks Sevens coach, Willie Rickards has backed Georgia Miller's call for a Sevens World Series return to New Zealand shores. Miller, an Olympic champion with the Black Ferns Sevens, suggests a Christchurch stop at the new indoor stadium. And Waikato held on to defeat a late charge by Taranaki in tonight's only NPC matchup, eventually claiming a 38-32 victory in New Plymouth. To the weather now and for Northland to Taranaki, also Coromandel Peninsula, Bay of Plenty, Taupo and Tomaranui. Cloudy areas, mainly in the west. Cloud increasing tomorrow and isolated showers developing, mainly about Northland and the west coast. For Gisborne to Wairarapa, fine. Whanganui and Taihape to Wellington, cloudy periods, isolated showers developing about Manawatu to Wellington overnight, clearing tomorrow afternoon. For Buller and Grey, rain, heavy at times. Westland and Fiordland, showers, some heavy, easing about Westland for a time tomorrow morning. Possible thunderstorms in Fiordland. For Nelson and Marlborough, occasional rain becoming persistent tomorrow and possibly heavy. For Canterbury, Otago and Southland, fine in Canterbury, but patchy rain in Otago and Southland clearing overnight. Mainly fine tomorrow morning, then cloud increasing with rain about Canterbury and North Otago in the evening. And for the Chatham Islands, often cloudy and a few showers. That's news, sport and weather. I'm Stuart Willie.
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6: From the Bible. Though the mountains be shaken and the hills be removed, yet my unfailing love for you will not be shaken, nor my covenant of peace be removed. Words to live by on Rema.
7: Well, that was Isaiah 54 and verse 10. Welcome along to Worship Nation tonight. I'm Rosemary Jane. It's great to be with you as we head on through the evening together with worship from Phil Wickham coming up. Great things. Jeremy Camp, My God. And let's start with Detail 180. Hallelujah.

Great things. That was Phil Wickham and Jeremy Kemp's song, My God. Starting off with Detail 180, Hallelujah. We're coming up at right about 5:30. We'll be checking in with our daily devotional from the late Bob Gass. Your word for today, Make Anger Work For You. That is the title, part one of a two-part series. More details on that a little later. But now let's return to worship with a song from Tim Hughes, Here I Am to Worship on Rima.

It's a classic from Michael W. Smith, part of Worship Nation on Rema tonight, Casting Crowns. Great song, glorious day, gives you hope, doesn't it? And from Tim Hughes, Here I Am to Worship. Well, coming up in just a few minutes, your word for today, daily devotional for your Friday evening. Make anger work for you, learning to rule anger instead of letting it rule you, basically. So we'll learn about that soon. But now let's return to the music with a song from Hillsong Worship. He is mighty to save.

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1: Be quick to listen, slow to speak, and slow to get angry. From James 1 verse 19. You can actually use anger to deepen the bond between you and your spouse. Here's how. 1. Acknowledge the place of anger. A person ruled by anger is not safe, healthy, or wise. Whoever has no rule over his spirit is like a city broken down without walls. From Proverbs 25 verse 28. But if you and your spouse can learn to rule anger instead of letting it rule you, it can be invaluable. Think of the emotion as a flare sent up by your brain telling you there's something you need to deal with. Find your own way to acknowledge your feelings. If you struggle to control your anger, take a walk and let the temperature decrease. Then come back, re-engage, and deal with the issue. 2. Don't run away. If you're truly in danger, you need to get somewhere safe. But if not, staying engaged with your spouse validates the feeling of both of you. It's the only way to get a solution. If either of you is angry, agree to deal with it. You may need to plan a time to do so, but don't wait long. If nothing else, determine to deal with it before going to sleep that night. You may not find a solution to the whole problem, but make a pact to diffuse the situation before the day ends. Don't let the sun go down while you're still angry, for anger gives a foothold to the devil. From Ephesians 4 verses 26 to 27. If necessary, schedule a time to address the issue. You both deserve it, and your marriage is worth it.
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Jesus loves me. What a great thing it is to think about that, isn't it? Chris Tomlin, Matt Redman before that, the son of suffering, what he went through because of his love for you to set you free. And if you want to find out more about relationship with Christ, why he came, and how you can receive him as your personal saviour, reconnecting you to God and God's plan for you to live eternally with him, have a look at our website, rhema.co.nz. Click on the faith button at the top of the page in the middle, and then click on Find Jesus, and you'll understand more about just how much he loves you. Well, coming up, we've got music from Kiwi artist The Parachute Band, but first let's check out our verse of the day. All your words are true. This is Psalm 119, verse 160. All your words are true. All your righteous laws are eternal. The requirements of morality and holiness are not temporary or fleeting, because they reflect the very nature of our holy God, who is eternal. They don't shift with the wishes of culture or the trends proposed by the so-called enlightened. God's truth is true across cultures, times, and wishes. We do not adapt God's will to our times, but we redeem our times by adapting our wills to his truth. That's a lot packed into a very small paragraph by Phil Weir tonight. His comment on Psalm 119, it is, all your words are true, all your righteous laws are eternal. Psalm 119, verse 160, our verse of the day.

In Christ Came with Missy Mee and Homegrown Music from the Parachute Band, the two, All My Life. Well, we're heading a little closer towards 12 midnight into your weekend officially. I hope it's going to be a good one for you, and I look forward to catching you on Monday night. Don't forget, of course, we've got 20 The Countdown magazine for you. Another great music lineup, and finding out more about the artists and the inspiration for their songs, that's coming up. Plus, later in the weekend, we've got great programs with Rach, just looking through the window at Rachel now, actually. And she is going to be coming in on Sunday, so she'll be getting up incredibly early on Sunday too, for the kids' show. And also, on Sunday night, you can catch Dr. David Jeremiah, his program Turning Point, just after 10 PM. Whatever you're up to, take care. Catch you on Monday. Good day now. And show me your glory. On Rima.

0: keeping you in the know. This is Rima News.
1: In this update, Pacific leaders have departed Fiji after failing to agree on a statement on China's missile test in the region last month. Foreign Minister Winston Peters says two countries, which he wouldn't name, blocked the majority's bid for a unified response. It's understood the countries were Nauru and Kiribati. Peters says he believes they're acting on the wishes of outside powers.
2: Some parties need to describe why they've changed their view on this matter, or why they've got a rather unusual view.
1: A law expert thinks we need to properly regulate AI to reduce the risk of discrimination. The Human Rights Commission wants AI decisions centred around human rights and the Treaty of Waitangi to best reap the tech's rewards. Chief Commissioner Stephen Rainbow says it carries risks of discrimination as well as to privacy and transparency. University of Waikato law lecturer Amanda Turnbull-McRae says New Zealand's an AI user, not developer.
3: Aotearoa specific laws aren't taken into account in the design of the technology. So until that happens, discrimination will be amplified.
1: Belief the latest autism figures better reflect society with fewer people going undiagnosed. An Otago University study has found autism rates have tripled over the past 15 years, with nearly 31,000 people diagnosed during the study period. Autism New Zealand's chief executive, Dame Duggan, says a diagnosis opens the door to support.
4: So I talk to a lot of adults who have been diagnosed later in life, and it's been a really significant day in their life because it's helped understand why the world has worked the way it has for them. Not better or worse, just different.
1: An American court has ordered social media giant Meta to pay almost $1 billion New Zealand dollars for failing to protect children from harm. The New Mexico court told the owner of Instagram and Facebook to change how its platforms work for young users. Meta says it will appeal the ruling. In sport, 16 points from the returning Luke Metcalf has seen the Warriors send the Penrith Panthers back across the Tasman with their tails between their legs, claiming a famed 28-12 victory in the NRL's Indigenous round. Rugby's greatest rivalry kicks off in the next hours as South African club side the Stormers host the All Blacks in Cape Town. Meanwhile, in the second round of rugby's NPC, Waikato knocked off Taranaki 38-32. Several Silver Fern stars have been trying to land contracts in the UK Netball Super League following their gold medal run at the Glasgow Commonwealth Games. With the future of the domestic ANZ Premiership still unconfirmed officially for next year, the uncertainty has forced top New Zealand players to scramble for overseas contracts. Weather now and for Northland to Taranaki, also Coromandel, Taupo and Taumarunui. Cloudy periods, isolated showers, mainly Waikato southwards this morning and Northland this evening. Bay of Plenty, also Gisborne to Wairarapa, fine with morning frosts, evening cloud in Bay of Plenty. Whanganui and Taihape to Wellington, cloudy periods, isolated showers about Manawatu to Wellington, clearing this afternoon. Nelson and Marlborough, occasional rain, easing to a few showers this morning. Buller, Grey and Westland, periods of rain, heavy at times. Canterbury, Otago, Southland, mainly fine this morning, then cloud increasing. Scattered rain developing in Canterbury this afternoon and elsewhere from evening. Fiordland, showers, some heavy with possible thunderstorms this morning. And for the Chatham Islands, cloudy periods and the odd shower. That's news, sport and weather. I'm Stuart Willey.
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0: From the Bible. I pray that you will understand the incredible greatness of God's power for us who believe in him. 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
7: 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I'm William Ryan III, and whether you are listening on the radio, streaming online, or through a podcast app, I'm really glad that you're here. Now, along the way today, we're going to catch you up on what's happening with your favorite Christian artists. We're going to hear from listeners from around the world and, of course, count down the 20 biggest songs in Christian music. Now, you never know what kind of week the chart's going to give us, and that's what makes this show so fun. Now, some songs are making a serious push towards the top, and a few favorites, they're trying to hold their ground. And by the end of the next 2 hours, we're going to find out if Zach Williams is at number one for a third week in a row.
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7: Well, another cool part about our show is getting to debut some new music for you each week. And this time we have a new one from Cochran & Company. Now, they've been on our countdown a bunch, but if you're not familiar, this is a group from Montgomery, Indiana, and it's led by Michael Cochran. That's where they get their name, of course. And, you know, they've done a great job about blending some soulful music like pop and rock and some gospel and blues and kind of creating a really cool sound. This week, they're kicking things off with a new one called What Grace Can Do. And here is Michael Cochran with the story about it.
11: Our new song, What Grace Can Do, is for anyone who's ever felt the shame of past mistakes or current struggles. God is not waiting in anger to punish us for our wrongs. He's running after us to meet us right where we are, just like the prodigal son. He welcomes us with open arms. He throws a robe around our back and a ring on our finger. No condemnation, just love. That's what grace can do.
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0: Author.
1: That is number 19 from Brandon Lake and Nick Jonas. They are teaming up for that one called The Author on 20, The Countdown Magazine. Well, this next artist was actually pursuing a career in opera, if you can believe it. But he is here with our next song, and I'm going to let him introduce it and tell you all about it.
2: What's up, y'all? It's your boy, Bay Turner, and I would love to share a little bit about the heart behind my song, Somebody's Praying. Y'all, I wrote this song when I was at total war with myself. I was stuck in patterns that I couldn't break, and I couldn't outrun this almost dark night of the soul. And I got up one morning to write a song, and this simple image came to my mind. It was my mom on her hands and knees. The Lord was showing me that she was interceding for me. And I realized in the moment, I wasn't still standing because I was strong or capable enough or good enough. I was still standing because someone else kept praying when I stopped. So I wrote this song for the moment that you realize that you've been held up the whole time because of someone else's prayers. You were carried without ever earning it. You were loved without ever deserving it. So I want you to know, in those dark moments, somebody's always praying.
3: Number 18.
4: Should have been long gone now, yeah. Should damn be living.

0: praying.
1: It is his 12th week here on 20 The Countdown Magazine, and he's moving up one this week to number 18. That is Bay Turner with his latest called Somebody's Praying. Well, last week I mentioned that we were having a few struggles here in the Ryan home. I mean, it is the hottest part of the year here in Texas, and that's not a lot of fun when your air conditioner is not working properly. I mean, we've been going through this for about a month trying to get this thing fixed, and it was like, you know, they're waiting on a part and all the things, but it finally got resolved yesterday, and the house is nice and cool here in Texas again, so I'm excited about that. But it's kind of funny to think about. We have listeners that listen all over the world, and I know right now when we are in the middle of the summer, the Northern Hemisphere, our friends in Australia are all bundled up enjoying winter. I mean, I think I would love to trade them at some point, but hey, I've got a message from Mark, though, who is checking in from down under, and he couldn't resist sharing a few summer tips from someone who's currently living through the opposite season as him.
2: G'day, mate. It's Mark here from T-Bar. That's short for Toowoomba, Queensland, Oz. I listen on 92.9 Voice FM, listening to 20 The Countdown on the weekend whilst outside gardening. I think your show is rad, which means really good. It's winter here, so it's a little bit nippy as you and the US are in summer. Throw another shrimp on the barbie for us and make sure that when you're outside in the sunshine that you slip, slop, slap. That means slip on a long sleeve shirt, slop on some sunscreen and slap on a hat. And yeah, make sure you remember the sunnies. See ya.
1: That's great, Mark. Wow, that is some really good advice there for, you know, us in America. I still want to know what the sunnies are. I'm assuming that's sunglasses, maybe. I don't know. You didn't explain that when you left me hanging there. But the rest of it, though, slopping on the sunscreen, I mean, all that fun stuff. That is great. Well, it's good to know you are prepared for when summer eventually gets to you. But right now, we will take that advice here in the United States. So thanks for that. And thanks for connecting with us. You know, if you ever want to connect with us like Mark did, you can do that at our website at 20thecountdown.com. 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
1: 17 more songs to go here on the countdown this weekend. And the new one from Forrest Frank called OK, that is one of those songs in our remaining 17. Plus, we're going to hear some more stories behind a few of the songs, like the new one from Torrin Wells. That's happening a little later this hour. He'll be dropping by to tell us about that one. And our artist news, that's coming up towards the end of this hour. So stay with us.
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0: back at number 17 again this weekend. It is Forrest Frank with his latest called OK. And I hear that he just wrapped up his summer Jesus Generation tour, and he's looking forward to some time with his wife, Grace, and their two boys. That'll be some great catch-up time. Well, next here on 20 The Countdown Magazine is the latest from John Reddick. And speaking of tours, I hear his wife, Rebecca, has been touring with him lately for the first time ever. Here he is with his latest called Holding On.
1: Number 16.

0: That is John Reddick moving up two spots to land at number 16 this week here on 20. It's called Holding On. Well, are you following us on social media yet? If not, you are totally missing out on some really fun things. We played Forest Frank just a little while ago at number 17, and our team was actually at the Forest Frank Jesus Revolution Tour stop when it came to Arlington, Texas this past weekend. So we posted all sorts of photos from the show and a little recap there. I'd love for you to go check it out if you haven't seen it yet. And it's been incredible reading through the comments there on your post from people that have been seeing him all over the country. They've been sharing some stories from some of those shows they attended and talking about their favorite moments and celebrating all that God has been doing through that tour. It's been amazing. So join our conversation. Go look for us on Instagram or on Facebook. Give us a follow. But more importantly, jump in and engage with us. Talk with us. Tell us about things that are going on in your part of the country. And we would love to hear from you. Just search for 20 The Countdown Magazine on Facebook or Instagram, and you'll find us right there.
1: Coming up,
0: 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Carly Ann Taylor, she's coming up here in just a minute to tell us about her latest called Why Should I Worry. And if you haven't heard the story about that song, you are in for a treat. So stay with me and find out what happens on the rest of the countdown this weekend.
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0: Well, welcome back to our countdown this weekend. You know, one of the coolest things about the songs that you hear on the show is that a lot of times they come out of some real moments in these artists' lives that they're walking through, and they just journal about it and turns into a song. That's kind of what happened with this next one from Carly Ann Taylor, but I'll let her share more about it.
7: I wrote this in a season where anxiety felt super loud and my future felt even more unclear. If that sounds like you today, you're not alone. One thing God keeps continuously reminding me of is that He meets us exactly where we are and not where we think we should be. When we let go of control and lay everything down at the feet of Jesus, His peace feels louder than our fear. The world constantly tells us to worry about everything, but when we call on the name of the Lord, when we call on the name of Jesus, He brings peace, direction, and security. Hey, my friend, He knows you and He sees you. He has good plans for you because that's just who He is. So why should we worry? Let this be our anthem today.
1: Number 50.

0: That is Carly Ann Taylor with Why Should I Worry, dropping down a couple of spots to land at number 15 on 20 The Countdown magazine. Well, this next one is also dropping down a couple of spots. It's from Tasha Layton, and it's called Meet Me in the Valley.
1: Number 14. You can't

0: That is Torrin Wells, and he is making a 3-point jump up the chart to number 13 with Breathe on it here on 20, the Countdown Magazine. That's a pretty incredible little jump there for him. There's one other artist that's also making a 3-point climb, and I'll tell you who that is a little later. But I got to thinking about this when I was playing Tasha Layton's song a minute ago. I heard that she recently got out of a speeding ticket when she explained to the police officer that she had a sourdough bread emergency at home. And he let her off. He let her go with a warning. And I was like, wow, I have never gotten let go, pulled over for speeding. Maybe you have. Have you ever like gotten pulled over by the police and you were speeding and you knew you were guilty, but you gave them a story and told them what was going on and they just kind of let you go? Hopefully you didn't like make up a story, but if you had a legitimate story and they let you go, I would love to hear about it. 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
0: Well, speaking of speeding, we are speeding through the countdown this weekend because we only have 12 more songs to go. I mean, that's incredible. We're going fast, but we're not going to get pulled over for that, I promise. But we have some artist news on the way for you in just a little while. Those are those three things you need to know. It's where we kind of catch up with what's happening in the Christian music industry together. And then, of course, we're going to jump into our top 10 in no time, so stay with me.
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0: Well, I mentioned there was another artist coming up here in our countdown this weekend that was making a 3-point jump. It just happens to be this next song from Toby Mac. Here he is with Lord It Feels Good on 20.
1: Number 10.

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2: Joel Smallbone from the band For King and Country is back on the movie set. This time he is starring alongside his wife, Mariah Smallbone, in a brand new film called A Music City Story. Now, the two even got to play each other's love interest on the screen. How cute is that? Now, it's about a struggling singer-songwriter who's given a second chance at her career and discovers that God may have a bigger plan for her life than she ever imagined. Now, Joel recently shared why filming this one in Nashville is so special. Check out what he had to say.
3: We are literally in the heart of Music City, right in downtown. We're not shooting in Alabama. We're not shooting in Kentucky. We're shooting in Nashville, Tennessee. A film that honors this city, a film that honors the music that comes out of this city, a film that honors Latin culture, country culture, honors faith, and we're doing it right here.
1: Number three.
2: Okay, one of the biggest nights in Christian music is almost here. And the nominees for the 57th annual GMA Dove Awards have officially been announced. Now, the Dove Awards celebrate some of the biggest songs, artists, and albums in Christian and gospel music. And Torrin Wells, who you just heard a little while in the countdown, he's going to be back as a host for the fourth year in a row. Now, there are so many familiar names on this year's ballot. And Brandon Lake is having another big year, it looks like. He is leading this year's Dove Award nominations. But here's the category I want to know your thoughts on. Pop Contemporary Song of the Year. Listen to this lineup and tell me who gets your vote. Dusty Bibles by Josiah Queen. Homesick for Heaven by Phil Wickham. Left It in the River by Jamie McDonald. Let It Be a Hallelujah by Lauren Daigle. Or Washed by Elevation Rhythm. That is a tough category, isn't it? We'll have the full list of nominees, plus all the details you need to know on when and where you can watch this awards show. It's all going to be at our website at 20thecountdown.com. And while you're there, let me know which song you think deserves to take home Song of the Year.
1: You're up to date. That was three things you need to know. Now, back to the countdown with William Ryan III.
2: Well, I just mentioned some of the Dove Award nominees, but this next guy actually is nominated for Christmas Recorded Song of the Year along with Katie Nicole. I mean, can Christmas get here fast enough? Here is Matt Maher up next with Gonna Be All Right.
4: Number 11.

0: is back in that number 11 spot again this weekend. It is Matt Maher with Gonna Be All Right on 20 The Countdown Magazine. You know, if you love that song, you're going to have to do this little fun activity this weekend. His daughter and her friends, they made up a dance to Gonna Be All Right. You can check it out on his social media account there. And of course, record yourself doing it and send it to us. I mean, that's a given, right? Well, coming up, we're going to kick off our top 10. But here's a reminder in case you missed it on what happened at the end of our show last week.
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1: You're listening to Rema. We're a Christian radio station. Maybe today you're listening and you're not sure where you stand. Maybe you're on the fence, weighing it up. We believe that God isn't looking for perfection or a finished product. He's looking for a heart that's open to the possibility of Him. If you're feeling like the door is closed or you need to have it all figured out, here's a simple truth from Romans. If you confess with your mouth that Jesus is Lord and believe in your heart that God raised Him from the dead, you will be saved. If you're ready to step off that fence and see what happens, pray this. Jesus, I don't have all the answers, but I'm reaching out. I believe you are who you say you are. Come into my life, forgive my past, and show me how to follow you. Amen. No matter where you are on that journey, we're glad you're here with us. From the Bible, yet the Lord longs to be gracious to you. Therefore, He will rise up to show you compassion. For the Lord is a God of justice. Blessed are all who wait for Him. Words to live by on Rema.
2: We are at that midway point here on our countdown this weekend. So what did you think about the first half? Quite a bit of movement, right? Torrin Wells and Toby Mac, they each made a three-point climb. And we may see those two songs battle it out in the next coming weeks. But in today's top 10, five tracks are holding steady right where they were from last week. And five are sliding up or down. So I hope you've made plans to stay until the end, because I don't want to finish this countdown without you. So stay with me.
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2: 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It is Chandler Moore with God, I'm Just Grateful.
0: Number 10.

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1: At number 10 again this weekend, it's Chandler Moore with God, I'm Just Grateful. Well, this next one is our longest running song on the countdown at 24 weeks. It is from the group Elevation Rhythm.
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1: Hey, this is Matthew West, and this is the story behind my song, Good. For as long as I can remember, I've struggled to fully understand the depths of God's grace and the reality that it truly is a free gift. Instead, I get it all twisted, and I think if I do enough good stuff, then maybe, just maybe, I'll be good enough for grace. But this is what Paul said in Romans 11, verse 6. And since it is through God's kindness, then it is not by their good works. For in that case, God's grace would not be what it really is, free and undeserved. So I hope that when you listen to this song, you remember what I'm trying to learn every single day. You're not loved because you're worthy. You're loved because he's good.
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1: Back at number 8 again this weekend, it is Matthew West with Good on 20 The Countdown Magazine. Are you part of our private 20 The Countdown Magazine listener Facebook group yet? I mean, don't let the word private scare you off there. It's really not that scary. But we do have a group that is for listeners just like yourself who might want to go a little deeper and have some conversation with some other listeners of The Countdown around the globe. And we even throw in some fun questions there to kind of stir the pot. And we had one that sparked some discussion this last week, and the responses there are pretty split evenly. The question was, are you someone who listens to the lyrics of a song first or the melody? I mean, I love to listen to the melody first personally, and once I kind of enjoy the song, then I kind of go a little deeper and listen to the lyrics and all that. But what about you? I mean, it's such a great question because Christian music, it is so powerful on both levels. Sometimes a lyric speaks straight to your heart, and other times it's the melody that kind of draws you in. Before you know it, those words are becoming part of your story. I know that is true for me as well. But what about you? What's your answer? Are you someone who listens to the lyrics first or the melody? Join our conversation in that private Facebook group. You can find a direct link to it at our website, 20thecountdown.com. But if you're already on Facebook and you're on our page there, there is a little button where you can request access to join that group, and we will let you in. There's no like test you got to take or anything crazy like that, but we just like to keep it kind of locked down. So, you know, you got people in there like spamming you or anything like that, but jump in there. It's so fun. Talk

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2: What's up, guys? This is We the Kingdom. And this is the story behind our song, Rescue Me. Y'all, we just want to give you a melody to put to an age-old story of David and Goliath. Man, he had some crazy faith, and it's amazing what God can do when we have faith like that. And we just pray that this song would be a huge encouragement to you guys to know that whatever giants you're facing out there are not impossible to fall to the ground in God's name.
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0: We the Kingdom. And number 6 again this weekend here on 20 The Countdown Magazine. And it's called Rescue Me. I mean, that is a great song, isn't it? Nice little rock and roll song there for you. But you know, the music on the countdown, it totally points to something even better than just the great music that you're hearing. 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
1: 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Top
5: five. Hey, this is Cece Winans with the message of my song, Worthy of It All. Psalm 63 talks about God's love being better than life, and that is so true. When I think of the goodness of Jesus and all that he has done for me, I can't help but praise God. And this song, Worthy of It All, just puts it all in perspective. When I just think of all of the great things that God has done, what he continues to do, and not just because of what he's done, but just because of who he is. He's worthy of all of our praise, all of our strength. The Bible instructs us to love him with all of our heart, soul, and mind. Why? Because he deserves nothing less. He is worthy of it all.
6: Number

0: She's been 2 weeks in the number one spot here on the countdown. That is CeCe Winans at number five this week with Worthy of It All. Now, next we are going to announce the winning future fan favorite. And if you remember last week, I played some clips of some new songs for you. One of them was from Tate Butts called When I Pray, and the other from Eric Nieder called Praise You All the Same. We tallied up all those votes that came in, and there sure were a lot of them. And the one with the most votes that we're going to play for you right now, it was the new song called When I Pray from Tate Butts. Here it is on 20 The Countdown Magazine.
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That is a winning future fan favorite here on 20 The Countdown magazine. It's called When I Pray from Tate Butts. Congratulations to him for that winning song on the future fan favorite. And if you're thinking to yourself, wait a minute, I didn't get to vote on a favorite song. How do I get in on this? Well, you get to do it right now. I'm going to play some new clips for you and have you vote at our website for the future fan favorite. Then be listening next weekend because we're going to tally up the votes and play the full version of the song that has the most. Okay, your first clip this week of the new ones I'm going to play for you is from Katie Nicole. This is our new one called I Found Jesus.

It's your first choice for this week's Future Fan favorite from Katie Nicole called I Found Jesus. Okay, the next song to listen to before you vote is from Red Rocks Worship and Chris Brown. Here is The Lord Is With Me.

0: called The Lord Is With Me from Red Rocks Worship and Chris Brown. The second pick there for the future fan favorite, the one before, was from Katie Nicole called I Found Jesus.
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0: Well, she is nominated for New Artist of the Year at the GMA Dove Awards, along with a few other nominations. Here is Jamie McDonald with Ain't No Way.

0: It's Jamie McDonald moving up one to number four here on 20 The Countdown Magazine. That's called Ain't No Way. I love that one. You know, it's always amazing to think about where these songs are being heard around the world. You know, just a few minutes ago, we were in Australia hearing from a few folks, and now we're heading over to Southeast Asia. Now, Audrey, whose family recently moved to Southeast Asia, just sent in this note. She said, I love 20 The Countdown Magazine. We've been listening since last year, and some of my favorite songs are on it. There are also songs I'd never heard before, and some of those have become favorites too. Every Saturday, I play the countdown on my speaker and I just relax. It's one of our favorite podcasts right now. I love that. That is one of the things that makes this countdown so special. Some of the songs, they feel like old friends, you know? Others become brand new favorites that you might have never discovered otherwise. So now it is your turn. Where are you listening from in the world today? I'd love to hear from you. 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
0: Well, I was just talking with my friend Paula, who listens to The Countdown every Monday at work with her coworkers, and she was telling me this next one from Phil Wickham and Brandon Lake is a song they've been enjoying. Here is It Really Is, Amazing Grace, on 20 The Countdown Magazine.
1: Number 3.

0: That is Josiah Queen, and he's back at number two again this week with Demons here on 20, the Countdown Magazine. I don't know if you know this or not, but he actually holds a business degree from the University of South Florida. And earlier this year, he sold out a concert at the university's arena and performed on the exact same stage where he walked for graduation. I mean, that's a full circle moment, right? I mean, imagine calling your buddies and being like, hey, you're never going to believe this, but I'm performing on the same stage where we did our graduation. I mean, that's unreal. Well, we are all through graduation season here where I live, and I know everyone's kind of gearing up to start school here pretty soon, so it's been pretty busy. A lot of things on the schedule, which, you know, might even pull you away from listening to the countdown and finishing it each week. But don't worry. I didn't know if you know this or not, but there is a way to catch up on what you missed, because we stream the countdown 24/7 at our website at 20thecountdown.com. 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And I know a lot of radio stations, they even repeat the show. So lots of ways you can catch up. But if you can stick around for a little while longer, our number one song is next.
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0: Oh, I'm so excited to share that Zach Williams is back in the number one spot again this week for a third week in a row. Now, this song is called Wait For Me, and it is absolutely incredible. And if you haven't heard the story about it, then you are in for a treat. Here's Zach Williams with more.
9: I wrote this song during a time when I felt completely lost. I've been walking through life trying to figure out everything on my own, carrying things I should have laid down years ago. And the more I tried, the harder the road got. One day I finally looked up and prayed, God, I need some direction. And what struck me was realizing he had never left. He was just there patiently waiting for me to turn around. Every detour, every stumble, every mile, every time I walked in the wrong direction, he kept guiding me back. The song is a reminder that even when we take the long way home, God still waits for us. Number

0: is Zach Williams back at number one again this week after 3 weeks in a row, that is. That's his song called Wait For Me. Here on 20 The Countdown Magazine. What did you think of the countdown this weekend? Pretty cool stuff, right? Hopefully you maybe even heard a new favorite song. And if you heard those new ones to vote on for the future fan favorite, then do me a favor. Go vote on your favorite song and then join me again next weekend and we'll play the full version of it for you. And hopefully it's the one that you voted on. Well, I'm William Ryan III and I want to say thank you for joining me this weekend and I can't wait to do it again next time.
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4: This is Susie Holt with Chocolate and God, reading from Isaiah chapter 64. From of old no one has heard or perceived by the ear, nor eye has seen a God besides you who acts for those who wait for him. We know there are no other gods other than our God, so that isn't the question. The question we always seem to have is, if I wait, will he act? When our doubts and fears slide in, we need to put our eyes back on him, not the storm raging around us. You can always know what he will do is best and what is right. You can always know that he will do what is best and what is right. If you knew what he knows, you'd be praying for what he is about to do because it will be best. God is so good, and his grace and mercy to get you through is fresh and new every morning. But you have to choose to walk in it. Hold on to who he is and hold on to what he has promised as you wait on him, knowing his best is yet to come. Ladies, let me really encourage you to be in the Word every day. 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

0: 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In every situation where we face trouble, we need the Savior. 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
5: Sensible people control their temper. Proverbs chapter 19 and verse 11. Anger scares many of us because we've been harmed by it. But anger can be evidence that a person cares about someone or something. Some things are made right because someone got angry about them. If you shut down all anger, you eliminate passion, intimacy, and love. Here are two ways to make your anger work for you. Firstly, direct your anger at the right target. Your spouse is not the enemy. Satan is. He comes to steal and to kill and to destroy. John chapter 10 and verse 10. He's the one who's trying to drive a wedge between you. Consciously move your focus from your spouse to the problem. For example, get angry at your lack of finances, not your spouse's spending. Get angry at demands pulling you in different directions, not your spouse staying late at work. Get angry at the limitations on intimacy, not your spouse saying no to sex. Put the problem out there, separate from you and your spouse. See yourselves as fighting the problem together. Attack the problem, not each other. And secondly, look for the pain. Find the pain that triggered the anger. It's almost always there. Look for it in your spouse and in your own heart. What need isn't being met? What wound has been exposed? What shame or fear is aroused? When you identify the pain, you'll be much closer to the solution. Be aware. By being vulnerable, you could further wound each other. So acknowledge it and forgive quickly. Staying engaged while risking vulnerability increases intimacy more than anything else. So embrace anger as God's gift and learn how to make it work for you.
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0: 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They take a step, then an unknown sound ruins the moment. 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
1: We sing, "Jesus loves me, this I know." But how well do we know that Jesus loves us? Over the years, there have been times when I have doubted his love for me. I've felt unworthy or that my behaviour wasn't up to scratch. I'm not alone in this, as I believe many of us struggle at times to believe that God really loves us. But the truth is that God's love does not ebb and flow like ours. It's constant, irrespective of our doubts or behaviour. The Bible tells us that nothing can separate us from the love of God, and that the steadfast love of the Lord never ceases. He is love. He can be nothing less. He loved me first, and that will never change. And it's the same for you. Allow that to sink into your spirit and ponder afresh his unconditional love for you. Yes, you. Mahara ki tō tātou atua e tēnei rā. Remember God today. I'm Alison Shaw.
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3: Now, you may think this a strange thing for me to say, but here it is anyway. Religion will wear you out. It'll grind you down with rules, rituals, and guilt trips. And the truth? A works-based faith is like running on a treadmill. No matter how hard you go, you never actually get anywhere. Hi, I'm Bernie Diamond, and welcome again to Fresh. Picture it. You're pounding away at your local gym, sweat pouring down your face, legs burning, heart racing, and when you finally hit the stop button, you're still in the same spot. That's exactly what religion without grace feels like. All the effort, none of the progress. Now, listen to this exchange with Jesus, John chapter 6, verses 28 and 29. The people asked Jesus, "What does God want us to do?" And Jesus answered, "The work God wants you to do is this, to believe in the one he sent." Do you see the contrast? They wanted a spiritual workout plan. Do this, don't do that, tick the boxes, pay the dues. But Jesus tears it up and says simply, it's not about what you do. It's about trusting me. Grace-based faith is radically different to works-based religion. It means stepping off the machine and realizing that the ground beneath your feet is already solid because Christ has done the heavy lifting on the cross. His "it is finished" up on that cross just before he died for you means that you don't have to exhaust yourself trying to earn God's approval. Jesus has already paid the price of your sin. When you believe in him, you are completely forgiven. So here's the choice. Keep running hard but going nowhere, or step into grace and walk with Jesus, free, forgiven, loved. That's God's word, fresh for you today. Friend, the love of God for you is more than words could ever say. He wants to fill you with his joy, his peace, his power. He wants to transform your life. And that's why I'd so love to send you these fresh devotional messages every day. It's completely free. 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
1: And I'm Alison. 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
4: Kia ora tātou. Welcome to A Minute in History with the Hope Project. A little over 200 years ago, Jesus' teachings motivated a mission movement around the world. And as missionaries travelled, they discovered incredible cultural injustices in which women were often the victims. This explains why it was Christians who can be credited with rescuing girls who had grown up as temple prostitutes within Eastern religious practices. This is why polygamy has now disappeared in numerous places around the world, because it's inherently unfair to women and Christians raised to cry against it. And this is why a terrifying cultural practice in India called sati, in which women were ceremonially burned alive on the funeral pyres of their husbands, was challenged. In every case, it was through the persistent efforts of Christian missionaries, with appeals to British and other authorities who held power, that these violent and cruel practices were stopped. The values we have as a nation are not the kind of values that history shows to come about by themselves. Let's know where they came from. See hopeproject.co.nz for more.
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1: From the Bible, this is what the Sovereign Lord, the Holy One of Israel, says. In repentance and rest is your salvation. 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
2: I was very lonely, and I had gone through some very dark periods in my adolescence where I was bullied at high school, as many nerds do go through. And then I go to this Franciscan friary, and it had a little service there with communion and a choir, and I sort of just went and sat there, and God appeared to me.
3: Welcome to Real Faith, conversations about the impact faith has on our lives and the challenges we go through, helping us today and giving us hope for tomorrow. 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
4: In 1978, John Edmiston was a confirmed atheist who was becoming deeply annoyed with a group of Christian students at the University of Queensland, where he was studying. So he sat down to mathematically disprove the existence of God and miracles. But a short time later, something miraculous happened to him. He's gone on to be a pioneer in the field of internet evangelism and started a worldwide ministry. We'll hear the full story today as John shares with us from his home in rural Virginia in the United States. John Edmiston, welcome to the program.
2: Thank you, Eric. Good to be on here.
4: So glad to be with you today. And I want to talk to you about that miraculous experience you had. You were all into science and everything, a chemistry major at the time in the University of Queensland, wanting to disprove the existence of God and miracles. Briefly, what happened?
2: Well, I was very much raised in an atheist family, which we can talk about later. Mm-hmm. And I had a very strict humanist point of view. I was a very logical, very rational person. Mm-hmm. And I was very annoyed by the existence of miracles and people claiming healing and things like that. So I wanted to disprove God and the miraculous by saying there could be fluctuations in the laws of nature that would account for miracles. I tried to do some maths to disprove it. And that afternoon, I was invited up to a local Anglican friary, Franciscan friary in the area, to hear a friend sing who was an attractive Christian girl. As I went up to the friary, God spoke to me and as a light for about 20 minutes, and I discovered God. I thought I'd discovered God, but of course it was God revealing himself to me.
4: Yeah, okay. Well, we'll find out a bit more about that in more detail. Interesting that God used an attractive Christian girl to get you there in the first place. But we'll get back to that. Let's go back to where it all started. You were born and raised in Brisbane, is that right?
2: That is correct. And shortly afterward, I spent a couple of years in Nauru. My father was an engineer with Evans Deakin, a big shipbuilding company, and he went there to build a big cantilever, a port cantilever. So he went over there for, I think, 2.5 years. And he did all this. He was a specialist in pre-stress reinforced concrete. And this was just in the mid-50s. There weren't too many people doing that. So he got some very interesting work.
4: Okay. And you mentioned that your background in your home was humanism?
2: Yes, it was. It was a formal humanist home, like if you've seen the British movies with the people smoking the pipes and being philosophical and the father at one end of the table and the mother at the other and fish forks in between. Well, that was our home. But it was Australian version of that.
4: Okay. So that's your background.
2: Yeah.
4: No belief in God, no religion, that type of thing.
2: No, God was not allowed. You could not speak about God, no religion. It was very anti-Christian upbringing.
4: Hmm. But yet, the irony is that in your heritage is a missionary. Tell us about that.
2: Yeah, well, that's very interesting. He was Archibald Orr Ewing. He married one of the Rothschild family. She got converted from Judaism, cut off at the age of 16 without a penny. She went to Germany to get baptized. When she got baptized, the branch was the Cohen branch of the Rothschild family. Mm-hmm. They sent a rabbi out and asked, have you been baptized? She said, yes. They cut her off without a penny. She'd grown up in luxury. Now she was cut off without a penny. I sat she before her. Eventually, she marries Archibald Orr Ewing. She was a great singer. She sang with Moody and Sankey.
4: Okay.
2: And they headed off to China with as one of the 70 of Hudson Taylor. Wow. And they went inland with Hudson Taylor. They had to leave China during the Boxer Rebellion. Many of their fellow missionaries were killed. And they went to Canada. And they worked among Chinese people in Canada. And somewhere along the line, he saved 400 Chinese people in Canada from German bombing, and he got a big medal for it. So there we are. He was my great-grandfather on my father's side.
4: So the question in my mind is, you have this wonderful Christian heritage, you know, great-grandfather with Hudson Taylor, and yet you're raised not even allowed to speak about God. How did that happen?
2: Well, my grandmother was the daughter of the missionary. She married into my grandfather. He was also, you know, reasonably well off. And the answer really is World War One and World War Two.
4: Okay.
2: World War One caused problems for my grandfather, and then my father went through World War Two, and he was, in Australia, we went through World War Two from 1939 to 1945. Mm-hmm. He was a bomb aimer in the RAAF, and he saw a lot of terrible things happen in the war. He saw friends, you know, dying and all that kind of thing. Yeah. They flew 24-hour missions over Japanese territory. He came back. He hated war. He hated the war. He never spoke about it till the latter years of his life. And for him, I think, and that also his university studies, when he went and did his engineering degree, we had a lot of his university textbooks still around the house, and they were all very solidly humanist. Mm-hmm. And I think the university plus the war experience turned him away from God.
4: Okay, so that's why you were raised the way you were raised. And the impact of that is that you believed all that.
2: Yes. I was very, very nerdy. I gave my first lecture in relativity publicly when I was 12.
4: Really?
2: And I was the high school chess champion.
4: Oh, wow.
2: And I went on to do a chemistry degree.
4: Yeah.
2: And I was your typical very skinny nerd with awkward social skills and very argumentative and very good at being argumentative. Mm-hmm. And Christians to me seemed very, very weak. You know, I thought you're just using God as a crutch. You know, you're not strong enough. The world will crush you. And so I had this very kind of dominating humanist view of things. You know, I was very condescending towards Christians. I thought they were nice but dumb.
4: But you became friends with them, or what happened?
2: Well, there was a group of friends in the chemistry and biochemistry department at university and microbiology. And they sort of decided I was going to be their evangelistic target, and they got to me. They prayed for me a lot.
4: So okay.
2: I'm still in contact with one of them now.
4: Is that right? All these years later?
2: A very strong Christian and visits Israel regularly.
4: Oh, okay. So, yeah, let's go to that time in university where you're all annoyed. And you said you were trying to disprove the existence of God, but what else was going on in your life at that time?
2: I was, I think, very lonely. And I had gone through some very dark periods in my adolescence where I was bullied at high school, as many nerds do go through, and a fairly late physical developer. And so I think I was very lonely, and I was philosophically very attracted to the New Age and Zen Buddhism. I had this book by my bed, Zen Flesh, Zen Bones, by Paul Reps, which I very much liked. And I was prepared to contemplate a atheistic spirituality, you know, like deep meanings and things like that. Mm. But I didn't want God, angels, or the devil.
4: So then fast-forwarding up to your time in university, you're annoyed at these Christians in the chemistry department. Then what happens?
2: And then I go to this Franciscan friary and try to disprove the existence of God that afternoon. Go there, and it had it was a May Day fair, and it had a little service there with communion and a choir. And I sort of went and sat there, and God appeared to me as a light, a suffused light throughout the building. I knew it was God appearing to me, and he spoke to me for 20 minutes. The only bit I remember is he said, "If you don't believe in me now, I'll leave you alone forever." And that made almost no impact on me because I didn't know what being left alone by God forever meant.
4: Yeah.
2: But I thought, well, it won't do me any harm to believe in God. I think I'll believe in God. Sort of, you know.
4: Why not? Just give it a chance.
2: It's not going to do me any harm. So I decided I'd believe in God. And then I got filled with joy, went home, tore up my calculations. Now, it gets complicated after that because I didn't know which God I believed in.
4: Mm-hmm.
2: And having the world's most pedantic mind, I decided to find out which God I believed in.
4: Oh, so you didn't automatically jump to the conclusion, oh, this is the Christian God of the Bible.
2: No. I was convinced it was the one creator God of the universe.
4: Okay, so something else.
2: But I didn't know Christian, Muslim, Buddhist. I had no idea.
4: But just
2: so
4: God.
2: I started researching all the religions, and there was a BBC series on all the world religions. I watched that, did this and the other. And eventually three questions emerged, which I'm sure the Lord gave me, but I thought them up. Number one is that the question I had was the religion of the one created God has to be compatible with creation, somewhat compatible. It's not going to say the world exists on the back of an elephant. It's not going to be demonic, not going to be completely irrational. Mm-hmm. So there has to be compatibility between the creator and the religion of the creator.
4: Mm-hmm.
2: The second one I came up with is the religion of the one created God should be such that all the people in the world can follow that religion without the world falling off the perch. You know, if everyone in the world follows the creator's religion to its maximum extent,
4: mm-hmm.
2: Then the world should keep on working because God wants his world to keep on working.
4: Mm-hmm.
2: So they can't all be mystics off in caves or the world stops working.
4: Oh, okay. Yeah, interesting.
2: Right?
4: Mm-hmm.
2: So that got rid of me. For me, that got rid of Buddhism, Hinduism, a lot of those mm-hmm. Ascetic religions. I said, no, God can't do that. That's not compatible with one created God. It's mm-hmm. just going to destroy the world if everyone follows it to its logical extreme. So then I end up with the last question was, the religion of the one created God who creates life must make people more alive, not more dead. Mm-hmm. By this time, I was down to Christianity, Judaism, and Islam.
4: Mm-hmm.
2: And so I looked at Islam and I said, I read a lot about it. And I thought, this just makes people dead and wooden, and it's a horrible religion, and it's not making people come alive.
4: Mm-hmm.
2: And so I put out Islam. So now I'm down to Judaism and Christianity. This point, I just started reading the Bible, and I picked out somehow or other, the Lord led me to a verse in Galatians. If righteousness could come through the law, then Christ died for nothing. I decided, well, Christ didn't die for nothing, and so righteousness can't come through the law, so by Judaism.
4: Oh, okay. So you're down to Christianity by default.
2: So the point was, righteousness, if righteousness comes through the law, then Christ died for nothing. Cross isn't necessary. We could just obey the rules and get there. And so I decided, okay, it's the Christian religion. So at this point, I'm at university, still with the same group of people. They dragged me along to some church history lectures about Protestantism and Catholicism. Very well put together. I just ordered it. I sat it in the back. And the guy was very fair about comparing Protestant religion and Catholic religion. But I came down to the view of grace, and I said, oh, the Protestant view of grace is, I think, correct. So I decided I was a Protestant.
4: Oh, okay.
2: Then I got
4: kind of narrowing it down even more.

0: lot of logical eliminating of things.
1: That's right.
0: But I'm not hearing, I started to believe.
1: Oh, I believed, but I believe that I believe slowly. Okay. I'm the world's slowest believer.
0: Okay. So this is a process in your eliminating things logically. Okay.
1: My life changed. My personality changed. I went from being, you know, Mr. Supercilious to quite a nice human being, from being selfish to generous. There was a major change in my personality.
0: So that was the beginning part of your spiritual awakening.
1: That was the beginning part, but I was confused. I had no pegs to put this experience into. Right? So I had to understand my own experience of God. And there were other times, like there was a preacher, a Presbyterian fire and brimstone preacher who preached, and that was like I went from being born again but a bit wishy-washy to be born again and fully committed after. I didn't want to go near churches. I was very timid about churches. And so when I went to hear this guy at a youth thing, he really set me straight. And so, and after that, I led 50 people to the Lord. So.
0: Oh, wow. Our guest today is John Edmiston, who went from being an ardent atheist in his university days to being on fire for the Lord and eventually starting a worldwide ministry. We'll hear more of John's incredible story when we return right here on Real Faith.
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1: Welcome back. I'm Eric Scadabo, and today I'm chatting with John Edmiston, who describes himself as a bit quirky and nerdy with a fascination for technical things like the internet. Also, before the break, we heard how he went from being an ardent atheist in his university days to being on fire for the Lord. Now we hear what happened next in his life as our conversation continues.
2: For me, I have to think things through very carefully. Mm-hmm. I don't rush into anything. It's just the way I do, just my constitution.
1: So then what happens next? You're now a believer, an intellectual chemistry major believer. Where do you go from there?
2: Well, I pick up my great-grandfather's autobiography. It never got published as a book, but we had like the printed pages of it, you know, the typed out thing that had been photocopied. And I read it and I was very convicted by his life and I felt the call to become a missionary.
1: Okay.
2: And so I went to Papua New Guinea on a short-term missions trip in Wewak.
1: Hold on 1 second. Now, you're following the tradition, the heritage of your grandfather, great-grandfather.
2: Yeah.
1: How did your parents, your atheist, humanist...
2: Oh, they hated it.
1: Yeah.
2: It was a major conflict, yeah.
1: But that didn't deter you?
2: No, I'm not easily deterred. So... yeah, so that didn't deter me, but it certainly created a lot of tension in the family.
1: Okay. So you wanted to be a missionary following your great-grandfather's footsteps?
2: That's right.
1: What did you do?
2: The Baptist Theological College was just a few miles from our house, so I went to the Baptist Theological College of Queensland, and that was good, very good biblical grounding, but I wasn't really compatible with the culture of the college. There was one lecturer there who was extremely like hyper fundamentalist and took a strong dislike to me. And because of my very rational approach to life, I wasn't sort of someone who just believed with my heart. And even though my theology was conservative, the students would say, oh, you can't be a Christian because you're a scientist, because I'd done some research before this happened. And you know, I spent 5 years studying there, and then they refused to ordain me and they refused to graduate because they disliked me so intensely.
1: Wow. But you stuck it out despite all that.
2: Yeah, and so I did all this work for nothing. At the same time, I got a BD, which is a postgraduate bachelor's degree through the Melbourne College of Divinity, which is raging liberal thing, but at least I came out with a degree from there.
1: But not with the liberal beliefs.
2: Yeah, well, I just fought all the way, tooth and nails, an evangelical against the liberal lectures, but it was a distance thing. So they give you these, say, read these books, do this and do this huge exam at the end of the year. So I never actually went into a lecture hall. I just taught myself, and I would contend in the exams for so I got, you know, I didn't get excellent marks because they didn't like me, but I got through.
1: Wait a second. You went from being taught the Bible by people who were too conservative than you and legalistic, and you kind of fought tooth and nail with them, then went to a school that was other extreme.
2: I didn't fight tooth and nail with them. They fought with me.
1: Oh, okay. Okay. Yeah.
2: Right. Okay. Yep. So the very conservative lecturers at PTCQ disliked me, and some of the students disliked me, but I liked the teaching, you know, and except for some bits, which was extreme. Like one of the lecturers said that you must propose on the first date.
1: What?
2: Because otherwise it's a slippery slope and you must know that it's God's will and you must propose on the first date. You must know this is God's will for the first of you. And I'm going like, no, that's nuts.
1: You know? That's a bit off. Yeah.
2: Yeah, there's some stuff there that was just crazy.
1: So all that to say, you had some extreme views that you were exposed to. You got through it.
2: Yeah, because I just plowed through the middle. I said, this side over here is illogical there. This side over here is illogical there. I'm just going to plow through the middle and do the best I can.
1: And then you eventually went overseas?
2: No. Then I took up a position in a Chinese church in Brisbane. At the time, it was called Chinese Christian Church of Brisbane. I was there 84 to 86, and I loved it. Had a great time, and made all the early ministry mistakes there, but they loved me and I loved them, and it was good. Then I went, middle of 86, I went to Papua New Guinea, and I served there 1986, 87, mainly as a chaplain to the University of Papua New Guinea, taught classes, helped set up the Urban Ministry Training Centre, and that also taught in the provinces at Dowley Teachers College. At one point, I had a few months, you know, paddling a canoe down a river in Papua New Guinea and all kind of stuff.
1: So did you like the bush. Being overseas, international travel?
2: I love it.
1: Okay. Yeah. So that's just how you're wired.
2: The more adventurous, the better.
1: Yeah, yeah. So you took to that like a duck to water.
2: Absolutely, yeah.
1: And then what happened after Papua New Guinea?
2: Papua New Guinea, at the end of my time in Papua New Guinea, I got a very bad dose of cerebral malaria that messed me up. And I affected my ministry, my judgment, my health. So I went back, recovered, 1988, worked with Scripture Union in Brisbane. And then my support at that point was very low. So I got a job. I had a double major in psychology tucked away there as well.
1: Wait a second. You had a double major.
2: I had a full graduate in chemistry, but for easy credit, I went also got a double major in psychology.
1: So while you're on one hand, you're doing all this rational, logical stuff in chemistry, but then just for fun, you're doing this emotional stuff, feelings and everything in psychology.
2: Yeah, well, the psychology at University of Queensland then wasn't very feeling. It was all trying to be rational, psychological.
1: Okay.
2: And so, you know, I did subjects like neuropsychology, and so there was some scientific aspects of it.
1: Okay. So you went into counselling?
2: I went into counselling in Townsville, TAFE, and it had 12,000 students, 400 staff. I had 8 counsellors under me. So I ran a counselling centre. I was more the careers people, and someone else was a disability integration officer, and someone else was, you know, student services, etc. So I had a good time there for 3 years, and then I felt the call to get back into ministry again.
1: Well, let me just ask you this. How did you do as a counsellor? Are you able to relate to emotions and feelings and all that?
2: Well, yeah, actually, as career counsellor, I'm very good. Okay. At least I think so. I eventually developed my own career counselling business called Townsville Career Guidance Centre. People love me as a career counsellor, but I'm not a marriage counsellor. Don't ask me to fix relationships.
1: Okay.
2: But running people through career tests, motivating them, coaching them, getting them moving again in life, I love that. And I would, if I could get licensed to do it here in the US, it's getting a bit old to do that, but I would love to do it again anytime at the drop of the hat.
1: Okay. Interesting. I just love the contrast between the chemistry and the counseling. But then something entered into your life that kind of completely revolutionized your life, your first computer.
2: That's right. My first computer in 1988. I can't even remember the brand of it now, but it just had five and a quarter inch floppy drives.
1: Floppy disk.
2: No hard drive, just an A drive and a B drive. And I started that and eventually got online for these bulletin boards, then got a little better on a little better computer and went on with a 2400 board modem.
1: Now hold on a second. You said you got online. Some form of the internet existed way back then in 1988?
2: Yeah, I mean, the internet has existed, like DARPANET has existed like since the early 60s, I think, but what these were bulletin boards. Someone would put a bulletin board on their computer. You would log into their computer, and they had standards called X modem, Y modem, Z modem, and it go beep like this, and you would log in, and they would have all these files there and chat boards and things like that. So this was
1: kind of the nerdy heaven here.
2: It's a nerdy form of the internet prior to the World Wide Web.
1: Okay.
2: This internet was been around for a long time, but World Wide Web started in 1994-ish and then blew up in 1996. Oh, okay.
1: Now, didn't it start like for military purposes?
2: That's right. That was a DARPA, a Defense Advanced Research Project.
1: Okay.
2: Blah, blah, blah. It was originally defense purposes to have an indestructible communication system.
1: And then it grew from there?
2: and moved from there to universities plus defence and then out to these bulletin boards and so on, gradually. So I remember the first discussions about the HTTP protocol and hyperlinks, but it's once they came to the HTTP protocol and hyperlinks, that started the World Wide Web, and that blew up very quickly and was just amazing. I was right on the front line of that.
1: Okay, that was part one of my conversation with John Edmiston, who's a pioneer in the field of internet evangelism and online ministry. He's the founder and CEO of Cyber Missions, a ministry that uses computers and the internet to tell people about Jesus all over the world. To find out more, the website is cybermissions.org. Once again, that's cybermissions.org. We invite you to join us again next time to hear more of John's story and how God uses someone who describes himself as kind of a techie nerd type of person. That's all coming up next time. Until then, I'm Eric Scadavo. So long, and God bless.
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1: Unknowingly, Joseph was put into the prison. 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
7: Another great purpose of the baptism in the Holy Spirit is that the Spirit may become our guide and teacher in relation to the Scriptures. Christ promises this to his disciples in two passages in John's Gospel. He says in John chapter 14, verse 26, "But the Helper, the Holy Spirit, whom the Father will send in my name, he will teach you all things and bring to your remembrance all things that I said to you." During his earthly ministry, Jesus taught his disciples plenty, especially concerning his death and resurrection, which they were unable either to understand or remember. However, Jesus assured them that after the Holy Spirit came to dwell in them, he would become their personal teacher and enable them to remember and understand correctly all that Jesus had taught them during his earthly ministry. Nor would the Holy Spirit confine himself only to interpreting the teachings of Jesus while on earth. He would also lead the disciples into a full understanding of God's whole revelation to man. This is explained in John chapter 16, verse 13. "However, when he, the Spirit of truth, has come, he will guide you into all truth," more literally, into all the truth. "For he will not speak on his own authority, but whatever he hears, he will speak." Here the phrase, "all the truth," may be interpreted by reference to the words of Jesus in John chapter 17, verse 17, where he says, "Your word is truth." Jesus promises his disciples that the Holy Spirit will lead them into a correct understanding of the entire revelation of God to man through the Scriptures. This includes the Old Testament Scriptures, the teaching of Jesus during his earthly ministry, and also the further revelation of truth given to the church after Pentecost through Paul and others of the apostles. Here's a prayer you may like to say. Thank you, Lord Jesus, that you help me, through your Holy Spirit, to become more and more aware of this life-important and eternal fact that in every circumstance and situation, your word is the truth. And thank you that you help me to apply your word in my everyday life. Amen.
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1: In this update, a law professor says the Pacific failing to reach a consensus on China test firing a nuclear-capable missile into the region goes against all our interests. A joint statement condemning Beijing's launch was put forward at a meeting of Pacific leaders in Fiji, but was blocked by two countries understood to be Nauru and Kiribati. Waikato University's Alex Gillespie says this reflects growing influence from outsiders. He says nothing is more threatening to the region than nuclear weapons, so it's terrible we can't find a common voice on this. Warnings the polar blast could be extremely dangerous for homeless people with nowhere warm to go. Overnight temperatures this week have plummeted to their lowest level of the year, with rainier conditions on the way. Kickback co-founder Aaron Hendry says we could provide immediate housing services at the scale that's needed, but are choosing not to.
2: The consequences for some of our most vulnerable people can be fatal when we allow our children, our young people and our elders to sleep outside in the temperatures we're experiencing right now.
1: Water Safety New Zealand's concerned that Wellington's waterfront is still one of the country's 10 drowning hotspots. A coroner has adjourned an inquest into the death of 25-year-old schoolteacher Isaac Levings, who fell into the harbour after a concert. It's one of a string of similar deaths in recent years. Water Safety CEO Glenn Scanlon says balustrades around Auckland's Viaduct Harbour proves there's solutions that work. Congo's confirmed Ebola cases have risen above 4,000 for the first time in the current outbreak. Experts believe infections started circulating months before the outbreak was declared in mid-May. The Democratic Republic of Congo's Public Health Institute has recorded more than 1,800 deaths. Firefighting teams from across the country are showing off their skills at this weekend's National Drivers Challenge. 80 volunteer and career firefighters will be competing in a range of theory, skill and concentration-based tests today at Fielding's Manfield Motorsport Park. United Fire Brigades Association board member Jason Prendergast says each task demonstrates to the public the high level of expertise needed to drive a fire appliance.
3: A lot of backing orientated skills, as well as some obstacle out on the racetrack where they have to respond, move the trucks, whichever way the lights show them to go.
1: To your sports now, and a stop-start first half in the opening match of the All Blacks Tour of South Africa. A short time ago, they were locked at 7-all after almost half an hour against the Stormers in Cape Town. Samisoni Taukeiaho scored an early opening try, but after Anton Lennett-Brown was yellow-carded for a dangerous tackle, the home team hit back from a driving maul. A smiling Warriors coach, Andrew Webster, after taking down the premiership favourites in League's NRL. They've beaten the Panthers 28-12 at Mount Smart, opening up a 22-0 lead and then hanging tough as Penrith made a late charge. And the Roosters have gone equal top with the Panthers after a second-half comeback helped them to a narrow 20-18 win over the Bulldogs in Sydney. 2024 champion Kasia Niwiadoma-Finney has taken the lead of cycling's Tour de France Femme with two stages to race. Turning to your weather now, and northland to Taranaki, also Coromandel, Taupo and Taumarunui. Cloudy periods, isolated showers, mainly Waikato southwards this morning and northland this evening. Bay of Plenty, also Gisborne to Wairarapa, fine with morning frosts, evening cloud in the Bay of Plenty. Whanganui and Taihape to Wellington, cloudy periods, isolated showers about Manawatū to Wellington, clearing this afternoon. Nelson and Marlborough, occasional rain, easing to a few showers this morning. Buller Grey and Westland, periods of rain, heavy at times. Canterbury, Otago, Southland, mainly fine this morning, then cloud increasing. Fiordland, showers, some heavy with possible thunderstorms this morning. And Chatham Islands, cloudy periods with the odd shower clearing this morning. That's your news, sport and weather. I'm Kalia Strong.
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0: From the Bible. So in Christ Jesus, you are all children of God through faith. For all of you who were baptized into Christ have clothed yourselves with Christ. There is neither Jew nor Gentile, neither slave nor free, nor is there male and female, for you are all one in Christ Jesus. Words to live by on Rema.

10th Avenue North, the Wren Collective with Take Heart. Welcome to the weekend edition of The Bright Side. You're with Andrew. What a week it's been. Have been in the wars, as my nana would say. In the wars. Everyone's been down with something this week. Goodness me. Of course, mine was on Friday of last week. And then, of course, I did the good thing that every decent husband does and passed it along to my wife, who has been fighting her way through sniffs and sniffles and, you know, one blocked nostril pretty much all week. Our Becky was away with her tooth fell out on Monday and Tuesday. So high dramas there. But we've made it to Saturday. So now we can all kind of take a breath and relax and just enjoy ourselves, right? So, yep, it's the weekend edition of The Bright Side. We're going to do what we do on a Saturday morning. In fact, prayer's not too far away. And I think a prayer against winter sniffles feels like the right idea at the stage, don't you? That's all up after this from Brooke Franson at Psalm 42.

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4: I say to my kids, the best way to have a good idea is to have lots of ideas. The funny thing about saying that

0: with three teenage sons is that their ideas can occasionally come back and bite you. We were made to be creative, and having ideas is really wonderful. That is, if they're good ideas. Two Kiwis are in jail in Myanmar for disrespecting the Buddha by photoshopping headphones onto his picture. It was a bad idea. George Weigel said ideas have consequences, and bad ideas can have lethal consequences. My point is, everything we do starts with a thought. So what we believe matters. The Bible says, think about things that are excellent, worthwhile, and admirable. It also says, take captive every thought. You can choose what to focus on in your head, and it's wise because our actions follow our ideas. I'm Matt Perry from FEBC. 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

It's The Bright Side on a Saturday. You're with Andrew. Now, we do pray every morning around about 6:30, but for the weekend edition, I like to cast my eye over the week that has been and perhaps on what is to come and take some inspiration for prayer from that. So the number of people who have had winter sniffles and so on in the last week or two, maybe because of the extra cold weather as well, makes me think praying along those lines might be a good idea. So, Lord, we thank you that you are our healer today. And again, we look to you for strength. Lord, even as I pray now, I ask for the wisdom to help us to live our lives in such a way that we're also not as vulnerable to getting ill. If there are things that are stressing us out, conversations we need to have, things we need to do or stop doing or whatever it is, to help us to live our lives a life of wisdom. Even though, Lord, we know you are a gracious healer and we can believe you for that, I pray you'd help us to live healthy lives and not just ones where we have to come to you for healing. Help us to live in divine health today and every day. In Jesus' name, amen.

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0: It is The Bright Side on a Saturday, and it's Verse of the Day time. We are in the book of Psalms 37, verse 5. And it simply says this: commit everything you do to the Lord, trust him, and he will help you. There is so much wisdom in that. Gosh, where to begin? Commit everything you do to the Lord, trust him, and he will help you. I think often the help comes in forms we don't always expect. I don't think it means that everything we touch is going to turn to gold, but rather that everything in our life can be turned to gold by the grace of God. But I mean, the alternatives, you know, if you don't commit it to God, then you just commit it to yourself, right? And then that can lead you to some very unpleasant places. So see what comes to mind for you when you read that verse, because that's really the fun of reading the Bible, by the way. It's not just having somebody like me spout off about it. It's about you reading it for yourself and then seeing what stands out to you, having a moment to just let God bring to your attention the stuff that can make the biggest difference in your life. So out of Psalm 37, verse 5 today, commit everything you do to the Lord, trust him, and he will help you.
1: The intrepid explorer creeps forward to capture the perfect picture of the usually elusive kiwi bird. 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
10: I'm Katie Markar. I've introduced myself to you because names are important. You've probably heard the famous lines in Shakespeare's Romeo and Juliet. What's in a name? That which we call a rose by any other name would smell as sweet. Juliet observes that roses would still be delightful even if we called them something else. That may be true for roses, but names are really important for people. Names connect us to our family, our history, and our identity. There's a wonderful thing about John 1 that you've probably never noticed before. Where is family language used for the first time? Is God called the Father? Is Jesus called the Son? Well, actually, the first family word occurs in John 1:12. Jesus gives believers the power to become children of God. Jesus came to bring us into his family, into the relationship of love that exists within the triune God. The love that created the world became a person and seeks to know us. Wow. I'm Katie Markar from the theology program at the University of Otago.
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0: It is The Bright Side on Rima. You're with Andrew. The weekend is here. You've got a little bit more time to yourself. Maybe a good time to catch up on one of the best podcasts around.
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0: The unofficial theme song to A Very Tall Man, the podcast. I have suggested they update the whole podcast with this tune because, come on, that's an absolute banger from Johnny Cash. But no, each week, our very own Gary Hoogfleet talks to all manner of really diverse and interesting people. I mean, gosh, he's spoken to Lee Strobel. He's spoken to Jeffrey Archer. He just recently spoke to Stan Walker. And now we're talking retirement with David Schnauer. Amazing. Why your super might be at risk. I mean, look, it's a bit of a doomer topic, I suppose, but at the same time, you know, we trust in God, we don't trust in man, and if there are steps that we can take based on the wisdom that God has given us to make our latter years a little bit more comfortable, I think we should know about them, don't you? 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A Very Tall Man, a podcast speaking to David Schnauer this week about why your superannuation might be at risk.
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1: And this update. A lack of common voice across the Pacific on condemning China's missile test last month could point to the growing influence of outside actors. Leaders have walked away from a Pacific Islands forum in Fiji without a unanimous statement. It's understood Nauru and Kiribati blocked the resolution. Waikato University law professor Alex Gillespie says their actions give more powers to countries that might not have the most benign intentions.
2: They will create justifications for why they think it's an unfair resolution, but it doesn't further the security of the Pacific, of peace or sustainable development if you can't speak with one voice.
1: At least seven people have been killed and 23 injured after a 14-year-old boy opened fire at his home and school on the outskirts of Thailand's capital. The gunman killed his grandparents and five teachers before turning the gun on himself. Thai Prime Minister Anutin Chanvirigil told reporters the gun still had more than 30 bullets left. Small Arms Survey in Geneva senior consultant Aaron Karp says it highlights a wider issue of gun laws in Thailand.
3: Thailand doesn't require secure storage, storage of firearms. They're available and tragedies will occur.
1: Water Safety New Zealand's concerned that Wellington's waterfront is still one of the country's 10 drowning hotspots. A coroner has adjourned an inquest into the death of 25-year-old schoolteacher Isaac Levings, who fell into the harbour after a concert. It's one of a string of similar deaths in recent years. Water Safety CEO Glenn Scanlon says balustrades around Auckland's Viaduct Harbour prove there's solutions that work.
4: The drowning stopped. Look, the evidence shows it. Wellington continues to have those drownings, and for a city of its size, it has more of those drownings than others.
1: When it comes to popularity with the student workforce, the hospitality industry is the clear frontrunner. Nearly one in every four applications submitted through Student Job Search last year was for a hospitality role. Student Job Search's Louise Savica says the next challenge for the industry is how to keep them long term. She says a survey found students enjoy the social connections and energy within the sector.
5: They can work in the evenings, weekends, which of course is fantastic for employers too, because those are the times you're usual population don't want to work.
1: To sports now, and a late surge from the All Blacks in a tight first match on their tour of South Africa. With a few minutes to play, they held a 33-14 lead over the Stormers with around 5 minutes to play in Cape Town. An impressive return to the Warriors lineup for Luke Metcalf in League's NRL. Making his first appearance in first grade 4 months ago, the halfbacks helped power the Warriors to a 28-12 win over the table-topping Panthers. Metcalf contributed 2 tries, a try assist, and 4 from 5 off the tee. The Roosters have gone equal on points with Penrith after a come-from-behind 20-18 home win over the Bulldogs. And the Norwegian Football Federation are calling for FIFA president Gianni Infantino to resign. The move comes a step further than England, Wales, Croatia and Albania, who have withdrawn support for Infantino. To your weather now, and north into Taranaki, also Coromandel, Taupo and Taumirunui. Cloudy periods, isolated showers, mainly Waikato southwards this morning. Bay of Plenty, also Gisborne to Wairarapa, fine with morning frosts. Whanganui to Taihape to Wellington, cloudy periods, isolated showers about Manawatū in Wellington. Nelson and Marlborough, occasional rain, easing to a few showers this morning. Buller Grey and Westland, periods of rain, heavy at times. Canterbury, Otago and Southland, mainly fine this morning, then cloud increasing. Fiordland, showers today, some heavy with possible thunderstorms this morning. And Chatham Islands, cloudy periods, the odd shower clearing this morning. That's your news, sport and weather. I'm Kalia Strong.
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0: From the Bible. For the Lord himself will come down from heaven with a loud command, with the voice of an archangel and the trumpet call of God, and the dead in Christ will rise first. Words to live by on Rema.

It is The Bright Side. You're with Andrew. Welcome along to the weekend edition. It's a chance to go back through some of the best bits from the week that was and otherwise have ourselves a grand old time. Didn't always start a particularly grand time this week. Al Becky, unfortunately, lost a tooth chewing on a lolly over the weekend and so naturally had to go off to see the dentist. But all was not lost, which led to one of my favourite conversations of the week too. So we're going to recap some of that after this from John Reddick. This is Holding On.

0: It is The Bright Side. You're with Andrew. Now, I mentioned it was a big week. Our Becky having lost a tooth. All was not lost, though, because there is not a lot of things that I will immediately recommend. But you might be surprised to know one of my first things to recommend is my dentist. Shout out to Shirley Wan at Hello Dental. She is absolutely incredible. I never thought I would be so enthusiastic about a dentist. But look, having been to dentists my whole life, I've got to say, Dr. Shirley and her crew are on a whole nother level. Not being paid to say this, by the way. But I had to say to Becky, don't you worry, my friend. If you need a dentist, do you have one already? You don't? Well, I know exactly who you need to see. And can I say on a personal level, isn't it just super satisfying when you recommend something and other people really like it too? You take a punt on like a movie recommendation or like a food recommendation or something like that, and the people come back and say, oh, that was amazing. You're like, yes, nothing feels better. So I decided this week that we would open up the lines of recommendation for you. Recommend whatever you like, and Becky and I would give it a crack. And sure enough, plenty of stuff came through that I'm going to share with you this morning. So what would you recommend? You know, if someone was to ask you for a recommendation on anything, or maybe better said, what recommendation are you always looking for an opportunity to squeeze into a conversation? Something you should try, somewhere you should go, something you should do? Well, I'll share some of the recommendations that we received after this.
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1: In the last few years of my mother's life, she lived with dementia. This was a season filled with sadness and confusion, not only for her, but for us as a family. I had so many why questions that I wanted answers for, which bothered me for many months. In time, I came to the realization that in asking the why question, I'd got stuck. My spiritual well-being was going downhill. It was like I was holding God at arm's distance until He gave me an answer. It was when I let go of the why that I experienced the peace of God that enabled me to be at peace with the circumstances. My need of God's presence, His comfort, His closeness became more important to me than my need for answers. Maybe that's a word for you today. Mahara ki tō tātou atua e tēnei rā. Remember God today. I'm Alison Shaw.
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1: 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So encouraging and so chirpy and lovely. It's like as if you're friends that we've known for years.
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It's The Bright Side. You're with Andrew on a weekend, going back through some of the best bits from the week that was. And one of the things I enjoyed the most was getting your recommendations. I had a successful recommendation to our very own Becky about a dentist that she needed to go see. And so I thought, well, I'm sure there's some recommendations you guys want to make. And one of the first, straight out the gate, from Chloe. How good is this? Those with a sweet tooth. An 80s dessert, the Baked Bomb Alaska. I mean, I had to look this one up. This is like one of those kind of meringue ice cream things that you can also do as a bit of a flambé as well. The only problem, Chloe, is you didn't include a recipe. Tut, tut. But she wasn't the only one to make that sort of an oversight. In fact, Alex was to blame for, leaving out an important detail for her recommendation, which I'll share with you after this from Jay King.

0: It is The Bright Side on Remit. You're with Andrew. Do you have a recommendation that you love to make? Well, I would love to hear it. And in fact, Alex, I'm still waiting to hear back from you because Alex had a recommendation for Indian food. The best place we've ever been is at a restaurant, an Indian restaurant in Fungamatar. That's great, Alex. Can you guess perhaps what she left off that recommendation? I don't know what it's called. Do you know what it's called? Have you been to the Indian restaurant in Fungamatar? Do you know the one she's meaning? Carol, though, she put things right. She said you should go to Hong Kong House for Chinese here in Napier. It never disappoints. See, this is what I'm after. I just need a few more specifics, a few more details here. And then Joseph has got simple tastes, but it is the simple pleasures in life. How about this? Freeze-dried Chokky Nemos. I don't know what a Nemo is. Or Bananarama from Pick and Mix Lollies, New Zealand. Let's go. See, it is the simple things, baby. So it's recommendations that we love to make. And like I said, there's nothing better than making a recommendation with somebody and then seeing that they enjoyed it just as much as you did. Like, I don't know, listening to Rima, right? We all recommend that, don't we? Don't we? Yeah.
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7: Picture yourself caught in a sudden downpour. The rain comes fast, soaking everything in sight. You pop open your umbrella. The storm didn't stop, but you can still hear it, feel the splashes, see the puddles forming. But you're covered, you're shielded, protected from being completely overwhelmed. That's what God's care looks like. His presence doesn't erase life's storms. Challenges still come. Pain doesn't magically disappear. But his coverings keep us from drowning in it all. He offers shelter, a safe place to stand when everything else feels uncertain. We sometimes think that faith should mean no rain at all, but God promises something better. He promises a covering in the storm. He walks with us, steadies us, and holds the umbrella when we're too weary to keep it raised. So if you're in the middle of a downpour today, remember, the storm is real, but so is his shelter. You're not exposed, you're not forgotten. His covering is over you. I'm Mickey from inbetween.org.nz, and I hope this sparks your thinking. Let's see what God does with it.
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It is the Brightside on Rima. You're with Andrew on what's been a rather frosty but beautiful week, I think, in Aotearoa.

0: good song, isn't it? Louis Armstrong. If you have been caught by how beautiful this world is that we live in and maybe taken a few incredible photos to remember it, can I ask that maybe you send them through to us? We've still got your opportunity for you to enter into our Rima Media photo competition for our 2027 calendars. And we have widened the scope up a little bit to landscapes and then also flora and fauna. So if you've taken a beautiful shot of a lovely New Zealand vista or maybe of some of our cuter creatures, then you can go to rima.co.nz and you'll see there's a banner up right now that you can click on to submit those photos and remind everybody of what a wonderful world we live in.
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1: And this update, questions about the motive behind yesterday's deadly school shooting in Thailand. More than 30 people are injured and 5 dead after a 14-year-old boy stormed the Bangkok school on Friday, firing on his own teachers before turning the gun on himself. CNN correspondent Ivan Watson says police found the teen's grandparents also shot at his home and have seized his devices.
2: Police say that looked like the 14-year-old had been looking up other mass murder events and incidents prior to what he did here.
1: Plunging temperatures could be deadly for those without a roof over their heads. This week has seen some of the coldest nights of the year, with the addition of rain this weekend. Kickback co-founder Aaron Hendry says he's worried for those who have nowhere warm to go. He says we see this every winter and could do something about it today.
3: When the weather is as cold as it is right now, that's extremely dangerous and has a real impact on a person's physical health, their emotional well-being, their psychological safety. And in the worst situations, it can be fatal.
1: Iran says a deal with Oman to reopen the Strait of Hormuz is close to being finalised, but its foreign ministry warns it won't guarantee safe navigation through the strait, arguing security remains impacted by the US blockade of Iran's ports. CNN correspondent Kevin Litpatak says the US and Oman have not commented on the proposal, and there are a number of conditions the White House will have to meet.
4: It will have to be signed off on in a lot of ways by the US, even though it's not an actual participant in the discussions, as President Trump is weighing what exactly to do.
1: Volunteers in Australia have grave fears over the future of a local colony of native birds as the H5 strain of bird flu continues to spread. Concerns grew this week when 2 sick birds were discovered on Port Fairy's Griffiths Island, a sanctuary for plants, birds and animals, which also has a large breeding colony of short-tailed shearwaters. The birds, a crested tern and an albatross, have yet to be confirmed to have the virus. Local birdwatcher Tracy Gray says the discovery is concerning as terns move up and down the coast and nest together. To your sports now, and a scratchy first outing for the All Blacks to open their tour of South Africa. They've needed a late surge to shake off the Stormers, scoring 4 tries in the final 15 minutes for a flattering 38-21 scoreline in Cape Town. Captain for the day, Patrick Tuipulotu, says they came into the game knowing the Stormers would be physical and throw everything at them on Sky Sport.
5: That's what they did. They put a lot of pressure on us. We made a lot of mistakes tonight, and a lot of the messaging was around trying to keep our discipline as well as try to play, keep the ball in hand. But then credit to the Stormers where they managed to test our discipline, get a lot of penalties, end up in our half and make us defend quite a bit.
1: Andrew Webster has spotlighted the 241 run metres and 9 tackle busts of Leka Halasima to knock off the Panthers 28-12 in League's NRL. The Roosters have gone equal top the competition after a narrow 20-18 win over the Bulldogs in Sydney. In your weather now, and northland to Taranaki, also Coromandel, Taupo and Taumarunui. Cloudy periods with isolated showers, mainly Waikato southwards this morning and northland this evening. Bay of Plenty, also Gisborne to Hawke's Bay, mainly fine with high cloud and morning frosts, cloud increasing in the Bay of Plenty tonight. Whanganui and Taihape to Wellington, also Wairarapa. Cloudy periods, isolated showers about Manawatu to Wellington and Wairarapa, clearing this afternoon. Nelson and Marlborough, cloudy with a few showers. Buller, Grey and Westland, periods of rain with some heavy falls possible. Canterbury, Otago and Southland, cloud increasing. Scattered rain developing in Canterbury this afternoon and elsewhere from evening. Fiordland, a few showers, then rain spreading southwards this evening. Chatham Islands, cloudy periods. That's your news, sport and weather. I'm Kalia Strong.
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0: From the Bible. And God is able to bless you abundantly, so that in all things, at all times, having all that you need, you will abound in every good work. Words to live by on Rema.

It is The Bright Side. You're with Andrew. Great to have your company this morning. Great to be back as well on a weekend. Like last weekend, unfortunately, I wasn't feeling 100%. A bit of a carryover from our Christchurch adventure. Crazy to think that was more than a week ago now, though. But of course, we were down at the prayer breakfast at the new Christchurch Stadium, the One New Zealand Stadium, what was called Te Kaha Stadium. Too many names, but it's all the same place, isn't it? And we had an amazing time there. Before I march on with the morning, though, there is one very important thing that I promised to do when I was in Christchurch. And so if you live in Christchurch, you are under the age of 10 years old and your last name is Wurst, then you need to be listening in particular after this from Hayley Jones.

0: person and one person alone. Luca Wurst in Christchurch. This is for you, mate. Thank you so much for being such a big part of the show. We spoke to your dad when we were down in Christchurch the other week, and he did tell me what a fan you were and how much you make sure that Reema's always on in the morning, first thing in your household. So I thought, well, Luca, you deserve a shout out from us, but from me in particular, because, look, it's just great to know that people like listening to what we do and enjoy it a lot. Mate, if you're ever in Auckland, you got to let me know, because I promise you the door is open. We'll give you the grand tour. Might even put you behind a microphone if you want, or not. You can just listen along, be a part of the show from in here as well. An open invitation, my man. So, Luca Wurst in Christchurch, thank you so much for being a big fan of the show, mate. God bless you, and we'll let everybody else back in on the rest of the party as we march through the morning, shall we? It is The Bright Side, the weekend edition. You're with Andrew and sometimes Luca when he's listening from home.
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5: Sensible people control their temper, Proverbs chapter 19 and verse 11. Anger scares many of us because we've been harmed by it. But anger can be evidence that a person cares about someone or something. Some things are made right because someone got angry about them. If you shut down all anger, you eliminate passion, intimacy, and love. Here are two ways to make your anger work for you. Firstly, direct your anger at the right target. Your spouse is not the enemy. Satan is. He comes to steal and to kill and to destroy. John chapter 10 and verse 10. He's the one who's trying to drive a wedge between you. Consciously move your focus from your spouse to the problem. For example, get angry at your lack of finances, not your spouse's spending. Get angry at demands pulling you in different directions, not your spouse staying late at work. Get angry at the limitations on intimacy, not your spouse saying no to sex. Put the problem out there, separate from you and your spouse. See yourselves as fighting the problem together. Attack the problem, not each other. And secondly, look for the pain. Find the pain that triggered the anger. It's almost always there. Look for it in your spouse and in your own heart. What need isn't being met? What wound has been exposed? What shame or fear is aroused? When you identify the pain, you'll be much closer to the solution. Be aware. By being vulnerable, you could further wound each other. So acknowledge it and forgive quickly. Staying engaged while risking vulnerability increases intimacy more than anything else. So embrace anger as God's gift and learn how to make it work for you.
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1: Such a blessing to me, not only the music, which I love, but also the teaching and, you know, the banter that goes on between the announcers. 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

0: It is The Bright Side on the weekend. You're with Andrew, and we love to use this time to catch up on stuff that's been happening in The Bright Side throughout the course of the week. One of those things, of course, is hearing is believing.
1: Hearing is believing.
0: So this is, of course, when I have travelled back in time, don't ask how, and recorded moments from the Bible to see if you can figure out what's going on. So one in particular had been going for quite a few days. It was solved earlier on in the week, but, well, just in case you missed the solution to it, I'm going to play the sound again for you. And if you can identify what it is, you'll be in proud territory. In not proud territory, what's the word? In lofty territory. You'll be doing very well. All right, so what do you reckon's going on here? This was a sound I recorded from a significant moment in the Bible. And yes, it is wind, but which wind in particular? I'll give you the answer after this from Mercy Me.

0: It is The Bright Side on a Saturday. You're with Andrew.
1: Hearing is believing.
0: It's something we play each day. On The Bright Side, I give you a wee sound that I've recorded by travelling back in time, as I do. And it's up to you to figure out what's going on with sounds like this. It had been more than a week. People had guessed all sorts of stuff. Yes, it was wind-related, but which wind in particular? Well, just when I thought it would be with us for months, Hamish came along with this.
2: Is that Elijah with Elisha when Elijah goes up with the chariots of fire and the whirlwind? And, yeah.
0: Ah.
2: And, is it 2 Kings? I don't know.
0: It sure was. Unbelievable effort there from Hamish. Great work. So, yes, that sound was the sound of Elisha being caught up in a whirlwind. So, naturally, I had to travel back in time again and get a brand new sound. This one I thought would be with us for quite a while. But it went the same day. The same day. Absolutely incredible. So, can you pick it the next, I don't know, 15 minutes or so? One more time for you this morning. That was the sound in question from Hearing is Believing. What was going on there? We'll see if you got the same answer as our very clever listener did after this.
3: Hey there, I'm Nerida.
4: And I'm Alison. I've got a question for you. What changes when we see prayer as a privilege rather than just ticking a box?
3: Well, let's break that down, shall we? So in our podcast, we're going to strip away the formality and talk about how to build a vibrant and authentic connection with God that actually fits into our everyday lives.
4: Yeah, so whether you're a prayer warrior or someone who doesn't even know where to start, this conversation is for you.
3: The Privilege of Prayer, it's available now on the Rema Media app. It's on Apple, Spotify, or wherever you get your shows. 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

0: you need it.
1: Kia ora tato. Welcome to A Minute in History with the Hope Project. In Carl Fraser's documentary, Jesus the Game Changer, philosopher Rodney Stark describes the awful situation Roman women were in and compares it to the early church. He explains how women and girls were married off at age 12 to 14 to men aged 30 and could be divorced at the snap of the fingers. While in contrast, Christian women tended to get married at 18 to 19, had a lot of say in who they married, and were further protected because divorce was considered impermissible. For another comparison, Stark explains how it was normal for Roman men to play around with other women, while the same actions were thought a sin for the Christian. In conclusion, he says, you really have to wonder why every woman who heard about it didn't become a Christian immediately, because Christian women simply had a more secure and nicer life. The Christian faith within our heritage has brought some remarkably good things. Let's value our history because these values matter. See hopeproject.co.nz for more.
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0: It is The Bright Side. 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
1: Hearing is believing.
0: Got a few more moments to give you the answer to another one of our hearing is believing questions from the week. These are sounds that I've recorded by traveling back in time in the Bible. And, well, this is one that I thought would last for a very long time. I even made sure to say up front that this is not the walls of Jericho coming down, because people love guessing the walls of Jericho. One of these days it will be the walls of Jericho, but it wasn't today. No, instead, this sound, which I thought was going to go for ages, actually went the same day when it was rightly guessed that this was the sound of the idol collapsing before the Ark of the Covenant. That's right, there's a story in the Bible of where the Ark is captured by the Philistines. They put it in the same room as one of the idols, and then, of course, the idol collapses. First of all, the head falls off, and then the whole thing just collapses in front of it. And that was the sound in question. So, two hearing is believings down, and many more to come in the week awaiting us. So do make sure you join us between about 7:30 and 8 o'clock each day. I'll travel back in time again just for you. Grab a sound out of the Bible, and we'll see if you can figure it out what it is this week.
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1: In this update, an Auckland businessman wanted on COVID-19 wage subsidy fraud has evaded an active arrest warrant for more than 3 years. Joey Dwyer reports.
2: Timothy Bollett is facing 17 charges over claims more than $220,000 in wage subsidies were dishonestly obtained in 2020. The 58-year-old is believed to be living in Queensland. In a separate issue, a company he directed also owes more than $400,000 on a Callaghan Innovation loan.
1: The Ministry of Social Development is prosecuting the fraud case, while MB says it's launched its claim with the company's liquidators. A law professor says the Pacific failing to reach a consensus on China test-firing a nuclear-capable missile into the region goes against all our interests. A joint statement condemning Beijing's launch was put forward at a meeting of Pacific leaders in Fiji, but was blocked by two countries understood to be Nauru and Kiribati. Waikato University's Alex Gillespie says this should be a basic consideration and reflects growing influence from outsiders.
3: Nothing is more threatening to the Pacific and humanity and all than nuclear weapons and the risk that they present. And so it's terrible that they can't get a common voice on this.
1: A community in Thailand has been left shocked after a teenager shot his grandparents, then opened fire on a school near the capital, Bangkok. Seven are dead, including five teachers, after the 14-year-old went on a shooting spree, with Thailand's Prime Minister saying the attack was well-planned and the deadliest shooting in years. CNN correspondent Ivan Watson says it appears the accused had access to a firearm at his grandparents' home.
4: Police went to the 14-year-old alleged shooter's home. That's where they discovered his grandparents had been shot dead.
1: The National Party will release its list for the 2026 election today. The positions of several high-profile MPs, including Chris Bishop and Paul Goldsmith, will be closely watched. Depending on how many electorates National retains at the election, there could be a limited number of list spots in Parliament. Under National's constitution, the first two positions on the party list are given to the leader and deputy. To sports now, and All Blacks coach Dave Rennie's lamenting poor discipline after they needed a late surge to ensure a first-up victory on their tour of South Africa. They've eventually shaken off the Stormers 38-21 in Cape Town, but only after a four-try blitz in the final 15 minutes. The Tourers gave away 16 penalties during the match and were down to 13 in the first half after yellow cards to both Anton Lennett-Brown and Simon Parker.
5: A scrum penalty, more penalty, thrown across and a line out, so penalty. Although we'll do a lot of work. We know other teams will want to come here. We're going to have to do a better job stopping momentum initially, you know, so not allowing them to piggyback.
1: An impressive return to the Warriors lineup for Luke Metcalf in League's NRL. Making his first appearance in first grade 4 months ago, the halfbacks played a key role in a 28-12 win over the table-topping Panthers. Turning to your weather now, and north into Taranaki, also Coromandel, Taupo and Taumaranui. Cloudy periods, isolated showers, mainly Waikato, southwards this morning. Bay of Plenty, also Gisborne to Hawke's Bay, mainly fine with high cloud and morning frosts. Whanganui and Taihape to Wellington, also Wairarapa, cloudy periods. Isolated showers about Manawatū to Wellington and Wairarapa, clearing this afternoon. Nelson and Marlborough, cloudy with a few showers today. Bulla, Grey and Westland, periods of rain with some heavy falls possible. Canterbury, Otago, Southland, cloud increasing. Fiordland, a few showers today. And Chatham Islands, finally, cloudy periods. That's your news, sport and weather. I'm Carly Strong.
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0: From the Bible. And without faith, it is impossible to please God, because anyone who comes to him must believe that he exists and that he rewards those who earnestly seek him. Words to live by on Rema.

0: good.
1: It is The Bright Side. Matthew West here with Good. Welcome to the weekend edition of The Bright Side. You're with Andrew and thick cut chips and spinach. This is the shopping list that I've already been sent. Well, I've been sitting here with you this morning. Admittedly, I did ask. But you know, when you have to pop out early on a Saturday morning, I just thought I'd ask my wife now. Is there anything I'm supposed to get on the way home? So there you have it. Thick cut chips and spinach. It sounds like a great combo, doesn't it? You're hitting all your major food groups. So that and other nutritional advice on the way this hour as we go through some of the best bits from the week that was on The Bright Side. And in fact, one of the very best was surely when we finally kicked off our battle to find the ultimate Sunday school song. And we'll see how you would have voted after this. From Madison Watkins, this is God You Are.

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Left foot, right hand, left hand, right hand, spin around, sit down. Ah, everything you want out of a Sunday school song, because of course you can tire the kids out with it, can't you? Second song, though, it's more of a swayer than a stomper.

0: So without giving the game away, which one do you think came out on top on Friday? You're not allowed to cheat. You would find the answer if you went to the Urema Facebook page. So, you know, it's on you now. You've got to decide to do the ethical thing. Let me know how you would have voted. 8168 with the first word, Rima, and I'll reveal what did come out on top after this.
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6: This is Susie Holt with Chocolate and God. From Joshua 24 it says, "And if it seems evil to you to serve the Lord, choose for yourselves this day whom you will serve. But as for me and my house, we will serve the Lord." We all face many important questions every day, but the first question that we must answer is, who are we really going to serve? Who is it that comes to mind first when you have to make a decision? 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

0: It's The Bright Side on a Saturday. You're with Andrew. And we kicked off our battle to find the ultimate Sunday school song on Friday. Two classics of the genre. First up was this.
1: Father Abraham had many sons. Many sons had Father Abraham.
0: But it was up against this.
2: He's got the whole world in his hands. He's got the whole world in his hands.
0: But which one was going to come out on top? I'll be honest, I thought it was going to be Father Abraham, but boy, was I proved wrong. 70% of the votes came through for this one.
2: He's got the whole world.
0: Well, well, well. So we'll have to see how things progress over the course of the next few weeks. We're going to be battling songs against each other a few times a week as we march towards the single song that will be crowned the best Sunday school song of all time. In fact, here on a Saturday morning, I'm going to give you a bit of an advanced look at the two songs you'll have to choose from on Monday. So stick around for that. It's after this from Kane.

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0: It's The Bright Side. You're with Andrew. Let's cast our thoughts forward to Monday. As our battle to find the ultimate Sunday school song will continue, and I figure I better reward you for listening in on a Saturday, because I've told you what the song was on Friday that came out on top. It was, of course, He's Got the Whole World in His Hands. On Monday, though, we're going for a bit of a spelling theme. These are the two songs that are going head-to-head.
1: I am a C, I am a C-H, I am a C-H-R-I-S-T-I-A-N.
0: So that's song number one, and in the other camp... So, I am a C or B-I-B-L-E. 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So, do make sure you get your votes in on Monday when we do host the next round of our battle between these Sunday school classics. We're trying to find the greatest Sunday school song of all time.
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0: It's The Bright Side. You're with Andrew on a Saturday. I want to invite you to spend your Monday with Becky and I in a very different way about a week from now. Because starting next Sunday, so not this weekend, but next Sunday, it is Shine-a-thon, your opportunity to partner with us in Christian ministry, broadcasting television around the country, and how exciting it is to know that we've come from, you know, a little studio in Christchurch to now debuting on Freeview and being accessible to so many Kiwis. The things that we love about it, of course, are the stories that come our way, knowing that God is using TV to impact people's lives. We're going to share a whole bunch of those stories with you. We've got special guests joining us. We've even got some incredible worship artists who are going to be a part of our Shine-a-thon celebrations. But Becky and I are going to be hosting on Monday through to Wednesday. So again, not this week to come, but the week after. So if nothing else, if you've ever wondered what we look like and you don't already know, that's worth tuning in for, all right? So we will see you then, starting not this Sunday, but next for Shine-a-thon. And of course, Monday through Wednesday, you can start your day with Becky and I.
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9: In 2024, when the world seems chaotic and everyone is searching for deeper understanding that cannot be found in Google, there is a key truth. 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
1: In this update, footage obtained by our newsroom shows dozens of greyhounds at Christchurch Airport bound for Australia following the greyhound racing ban. It's understood up to 140 dogs were flown to Toowoomba, Queensland this week on two charter flights believed to have been paid for by Greyhound Racing New Zealand. The SPCA says it's frustrated and disappointed, saying the intention of the ban was for the dogs to be rehomed as pets, not continue racing overseas. Greyhound Racing New Zealand wouldn't confirm or deny any relocation plans, saying those are private decisions for individual owners. The mass shooting at a school in Thailand was allegedly well-planned. At least seven are dead after a 14-year-old shot his grandparents, then opened fire on a school near the capital, Bangkok, before turning the weapon on himself. Police believe he had access to a firearm inside his grandparents' home. CNN correspondent Christy Lutz-Stolt says Thailand has higher rates of gun ownership than its neighbouring countries.
2: We learned that some 10 million civilians across Thailand do have some sort of a firearm, and that would be roughly 15 guns for every 100 people.
1: It's thought a mix of renewable energy sources will be needed to keep New Zealand's lights on. This week's cold snap has brought a power warning across the country, with Transpower expecting record electricity demand. It comes as the government considers changes to make rooftop solar more accessible. But Victoria University Professor of Sustainable Energy Systems, Alan Brent, says we can't look at one technology in isolation.
3: You need to think about how these different technologies actually complement one another. And we saw that this week again, that wind generation at its peak because it suddenly was blasting through the country.
1: Hospitality is proving to be a hotspot for students needing a job. Student job search data shows it's the industry with the most applications on the site for 10 out of the last 11 years. Chief Executive Louise Savica says hospitality gives them something a lot of part-time jobs don't, real responsibility early on. To your sports now, and All Blacks coach Dave Rennie's pinpointing a better balance in their approach as a key takeaway from their opening match of the greatest rivalry tour of South Africa. A late four-try blitz has secured a 38-21 win over the Stormers in Cape Town, but a scrappy and ill-disciplined performance meant the scores were still locked at 14-all with a quarter of an hour to play. The Panthers are tipping their cap to the Warriors after a late-season battle between the two of the top teams in league's NRL. The third-place Warriors pulled out to a 22-0 lead before competition leaders Penrith threatened to make a late charge before ultimately going down 28-12 at Mount Smart. Panthers captain Nathan Cleary feels they missed the jump.
4: The Warriors are just too good. They come out hard and fast and punched in the face, and we just didn't react quick enough, so... it's mixed feelings.
1: Turning to your weather now, and Northland to Taranaki, also Coromandel, Taupo and Taumarunui. Cloudy periods, isolated showers, mainly Waikato southwards this morning and Northland this evening. Bay of Plenty, also Gisborne to Hawke's Bay, mainly fine with high cloud and morning frosts. Cloud increasing in the Bay of Plenty tonight. Whanganui and Taihape to Wellington, also Wairarapa. Cloudy periods, isolated showers about Manawatū to Wellington and Wairarapa, clearing this afternoon. Nelson and Marlborough, you are cloudy today with a few showers. Buller Grey and Westland, periods of rain with some heavy falls possible. Canterbury, Otago, Southland, cloud increasing. Scattered rain developing in Canterbury this afternoon and elsewhere from evening. Fiordland, a few showers, then rain spreading southwards this evening. Chatham Islands, cloudy periods. That's your news, sport and weather. I'm Kalia Strong.
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0: From the Bible. Be strong and courageous. Don't be afraid or terrified because of them. For the Lord your God goes with you. He will never leave you or forsake you. Words to Live By on Rima.

It's The Bright Side on a weekend. You're with Andrew. Welcome along. And if this is your first time being a part of The Bright Side on the weekend around about 10 o'clock, we are about to review the week, what has gone on, and in particular, what news stories were the most interesting to other Kiwis. This is not determined by, say, what the major news services would tell us directly, but we can jump into Google and find out what people have been searching for. I find this far more interesting because, of course, it's more honest, isn't it? This is specifically what people wanted information about, as opposed to maybe what the news services decided you needed to hear. So, what were the most Googled stories in the country? We're going to recap after this from We the Kingdom. This is Glory.

0: 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You're with Andrew.
1: Trending. The news Aotearoa has been searching for.
0: What are the stories that the country has been captivated by this week? We're about to find out. We're going to work our way through from right about the bottom of the top 25 and then creep towards the top. And, well, the first story in particular was kind of an impressive comeback.
2: Don't call it a comeback.
0: Okay, sorry, not a comeback. I take it all back. But Levain Bakery, Supreme Pied. This was one of the most popular Google search terms in the country over the last week. Why is it a comeback story? If you have been paying attention to the news in the last few months, you would have heard Levain Bakery in the headlines for very different reasons. They were forced

0: T's and C's involved, and time will tell if that's very effective at all. I just know for everyone who already has children, they're going to feel a little bit on the short shrift of that one. But there we have it. Those stories were some of the most popular, around 5,000 people searching for each of those. But let's see what's a little bit further up the list this week. Next.
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8: 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Some go to the rescue of people being attacked or abused. 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Did you know there's another kind of Good Samaritan in the Bible? Jesus was aware that many people followed him in the hope of seeing something spectacular. Many others from Samaria believed in Jesus because they heard about his great insight, and so they went after him and spent time getting to know him. 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Let's copy both kinds of Samaritans. Let's get to know Jesus and help out strangers in trouble. I'm Matt Perry from FEBC. 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
1: Oh, this is the Reamer for years. 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

0: It is The Bright Side on a Saturday. You're with Andrew, going back through some of the best bits from the week that was.
1: Trending. The news Aotearoa has been searching for.
0: And around now, I love to discover the search terms from the last week that people have been banging into Google. In other words, what were the news stories that captured people's attention the most? And there was a bit of a recurrent theme. I suppose if you were to roll these all into one search, it would be the number one by a long way. But of course, everybody wanted to know all about the weather. And I think it was probably Thursday's forecast that people were most curious about.
2: Do not put those hot water bottles and extra blankets away just yet, because our coldest night of the year could be about to hit. Yup, those Thursday first thing temperatures are super duper cold, but it's going to get even colder again. We've got lovely high pressure bringing us plenty of sunshine, but that also means clear, clear skies, which will push those temperatures down, down, down, even further overnight.
0: I can confirm that my Friday windscreen was icier than my Thursday windscreen, which was in turn the first icy windscreen I'd had all year. So clearly there was something to it. There was somebody else, though, who found themselves in the search terms. And to be honest, I struggled to find out why, but there is a connection around here that we love to make whenever Charles III turns up in our news. And of course, when Charles III is seeing red, who's he seeing? His own son. Good old Harry. Ah, how the mighty have fallen. He used to be so cool. Ah, never mind. Apparently he had a bit of a secret dinner. Well, a private dinner with Charles a little while ago. Meghan was then as well. And there's been stories that have come out now describing what happened at the meal about a month or so ago. What a mess. What a mess. I tell you what, would you really want to be a prince or a princess? You know, when you're a little kid and you're like, oh, wouldn't that be great? And now you look at those guys and think, probably for the best, I didn't, really. Those stories, though, had around about 10,000 searches each. But what were the ones at the top of the list and how many searches did they get? I'll reveal that after this from Brandy Cash.

0: It's The Bright Side on Rima. You're with Andrew. We've been marching towards the most Googled stories in the country over the last week.
1: Trending. The news Aotearoa has been searching for.
0: And I'm afraid to kick us off. It's variations on the same theme coming in at the number two spot. Yes, only yesterday, North Island coldest night weather. That was what people were searching for. So popular that even though it was only yesterday, more than 20,000 searches for that one. 20,000 searches. I suppose, you know, we do love saying, oh, it was a bit cold last night, wasn't it? Even if you've got those awkward relationships in your office where you don't know what to say to certain people, you can always say, oh, it was a bit cold last night. Were you cold last night? Oh, I was cold last night. Were you cold? Oh, very cold last night. It's cold this morning. Oh, so cold this morning. I was cold this morning. Weren't you cold this morning? Yes, I was cold this morning. That was what people were really doing. So that was the number two. The number one story, though, and this is a sad one, but nevertheless, it was the number one most searched for in the country. You'd know this one better if you follow a lot of the news and gossip channels in the US, so I'm hoping that most of you have not heard of Perez Hilton. Well, Perez Hilton had a bit of a nervous breakdown on a live stream, and unfortunately, that is why they find themselves in the number one spot. Yes, Perez Hilton, more than 20,000 people as well, trying to track down what happened with them, and, well, let's just say they are in need of prayer. And so, in fact, you know what, Lord, we do pray for Perez Hilton. As much as we've been breezing our way through the news stories today, we thank you that this is a child of yours and you want the best for them. And so, Lord, we pray Perez would be made completely well and he'd be in your hand today in Jesus' name. Amen. Because we pray for the news around here too, don't we? We don't just get upset about it. There you have it. The most Googled search terms in the country, cold night weather and Perez Hilton.
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10: One benefit of teaching the Bible in New Zealand is that I usually have someone in my class who grew up on a farm. There's nothing like first-hand animal knowledge. For city dwellers like me, it's sometimes easy to skip over the animal stuff. In John 1:29, John the Baptist declares, "Behold the Lamb of God who takes away the sin of the world." Hang on a minute, what? The lamb might refer to Passover, but the Passover lamb didn't take away sin. It protected the Israelites from the destroyer. The sacrifice that best takes away sin is Yom Kippur, the Day of Atonement. But it's not a lamb, it's a goat. On Yom Kippur, the scapegoat carries the sin of the people out into the wilderness. John the Baptist combines them when he speaks. Jesus is foreshadowed in both the Passover lamb and the goat of Yom Kippur, the lamb who takes away the sin of the world. I'm Katie Markar from the theology program at the University of Otago.
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0: It's The Bright Side on a Saturday. You're with Andrew. And you are invited to come and pray in Hamilton on the 16th of September. So it's about a month and change away. But I have committed the Brightside crew to be broadcasting live from that prayer breakfast happening in Hamilton, which, by the way, if you go to prebreakfast.nz, you can find all the information you need about that. We had such a good time in Christchurch meeting with Rema listeners and being a part of such an important event that I knew we had to be at the Hamilton one as well. So I kind of voluntold us and our team that we were going to be there. So now it's going to have to happen, isn't it? Will you be there, though? If you can get to the event showgrounds itself, just get all the details you need by going to prayerbreakfast.nz. But we do hope to see you in Hamilton on the 16th of September.
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1: In this update, a man has been arrested after a serious assault at the Rotorua lakefront in the early hours of this morning. Police were called to the lakefront around 3:15, where a victim was found in a critical condition and taken to hospital. Charges are being considered and police are asking anyone with information to come forward. A lack of common voice across the Pacific on condemning China's missile test last month could point to the growing influence of outside actors. Leaders have walked away from the Pacific Islands Forum in Fiji without a unanimous statement. It's understood Nauru and Kiribati blocked the resolution. Waikato University law professor Alex Gillespie says the actions give more powers to countries that might not have the most benign intentions. Plunging temperatures could be deadly for those without a roof over their heads. This week has seen some of the coldest nights of the year, with frost across the country and the addition of rain this weekend. Kickback co-founder Aaron Hendry says he's worried for some of our most vulnerable whānau who have nowhere warm to go. He says we see this every winter and could do something about it today.
2: When the weather is as cold as it is right now, that's extremely dangerous. It has a real impact on a person's physical health, their emotional well-being, their psychological safety. And in the worst situations, it can be fatal.
1: US President Donald Trump is renewing his push to restrict birthright citizenship weeks after the Supreme Court rejected his broader attempt to change the policy. Trump's executive order targets children whose parents are linked to foreign governments, terrorist organizations, or those considered alien enemies. Todd Schultz is the president of FWD US, which supports immigrants, and says this is simply fear-mongering.
3: There's laws against lying on a visa application explicitly to come to the United States for another purpose or to have a kid. That exists already.
1: First images of the crater from Elon Musk's SpaceX Falcon 9 rocket crash into the moon have been released. South Korea's Aerospace Administration photographs show a fresh dent where the Denuri spacecraft struck at about 8,700 kilometres per hour on Wednesday. The accidental collision, driven by solar activity and gravity, has reignited concerns among astronomers about growing space debris crowding Earth's neighbourhood. Turning to sports now, and the All Blacks' performance left plenty to be desired, but coach Dave Rennie's pleased to at least get many players a testing hit out in their game one of their tour of South Africa. An error-riddled 38-21 win over the Stormers in Cape Town has left no shortage of areas for scrutiny for the looming four-test series against the Springboks. Penrith coach Ivan Cleary admits the Warriors were well worth their 28-12 win in a duel of two of the best sides in league's NRL. The table-topping Panthers had few answers across the first 65 minutes of the match, only two late tries causing a few momentary heart flutters for the Mount Smart faithful. The Norwegian Football Federation are calling for FIFA president Gianni Infantino to resign. The move comes a step further than England, Wales, Croatia and Albania, who have withdrawn support for the embattled boss of the sport's global governing body. To your weather now, and north into Taranaki, also Coromandel, Taupo and Taumaranui. Cloudy periods, isolated showers, mainly Waikato southwards this morning. Bay of Plenty, also Gisborne to Hawke's Bay, mainly fine with high cloud and morning frosts. Whanganui and Taihape to Wellington, also Wairarapa, cloudy periods. Isolated showers about Manawatu to Wellington and Wairarapa, clearing this afternoon. Nelson and Marlborough, cloudy with a few light showers. Buller, Grey and Westland, periods of rain with some heavy falls possible. Canterbury, Otago and Southland, cloud increasing. Scattered rain developing in Canterbury this afternoon and elsewhere from evening. Fiordland, a few showers. Chatham Islands, cloudy periods. That's your news, sport and weather. I'm Kalia Strong.
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0: From the Bible, my Father's house has many rooms. If it were not so, would I have told you that I'm going to prepare a place for you? And if I go and prepare a place for you, I will come back and take you to be with me, that you also may be where I am. Words to live by on Rema.

It is The Bright Side on a Saturday. You're with Andrew. Hope your morning's going well. I've got my shopping list here waiting for me as soon as I leave the studio in about 50-odd minutes' time. So potato chips and spinach, by the way. Two things on the menu for right now. We'll see what else might come my way in the next little while. But of course, we are also here just to enjoy some of the best bits from the week that was on The Bright Side and otherwise enjoy music like this from Brooke Franson. So let's get into it. This is Psalm 42. You're with Andrew.

0: around.
1: You're listening to Rema. We're a Christian radio station. We believe that no matter how loud the world gets, there is a peace that surpasses all understanding. We believe that you weren't meant to carry the weight of tomorrow on your shoulders today. If you're feeling overwhelmed or perhaps just a little lost in the noise, take a moment and breathe. We want you to know that you're seen, that you're known, and that you're deeply loved. If your heart is heavy, let's take a moment together and pray. Lord,

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2: I came across a box of crowns tucked away in a drawer. Most were broken, some snapped in half, others ground down to tiny wee nubs. Not one of them was perfect. But here's the thing, every single one of them still worked. Each one could still make marks, still bring colour, still create beauty on a page. That's us. Life leaves us cracked and chipped, worn down by disappointment, loss, or simply the grind of time. Sometimes we feel too messy or damaged to be of use. Yet God doesn't see us that way. He doesn't discard us. He chooses to create with us anyway. In fact, the broken places often reveal his beauty more vividly. A life that's been through struggles has a depth of colour that a flawless crayon could never hold. God delights in using broken people to draw something extraordinary. So don't hide your cracks. Don't believe the lie that brokenness cancels your worth. In God's hands, you still have plenty of colour to bring. This is Mickey from inbetween.org.nz. I hope this sparks your thinking. Let's see what God does with it.

It is The Bright Side on a Saturday, and it's verse of the day time. We are in the book of Psalms 37, verse 5. And it simply says this: commit everything you do to the Lord, trust him, and he will help you. There is so much wisdom in that. Gosh, where to begin? Commit everything you do to the Lord, trust him, and he will help you. I think often the help comes in forms we don't

can always expect. I don't think it means that everything we touch is going to turn to gold, but rather that everything in our life can be turned to gold by the grace of God. But I mean, the alternative is, you know, if you don't commit it to God, then you just commit it to yourself, right? And then that can lead you to some very unpleasant places. So see what comes to mind for you when you read that verse, because that's really the fun of reading the Bible, by the way. It's not just having somebody like me spout off about it. It's about you reading it for yourself and then seeing what stands out to you, having a moment to just let God bring to your attention the stuff that can make the biggest difference in your life. So out of Psalm 37, verse 5 today, commit everything you do to the Lord, trust Him, and He will help you.

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0: It is The Bright Side. You're with Andrew on a Saturday, and let's cast our minds forward to Monday. I'm going to let you cast a few early votes on this one because we're continuing our battle between kids' church songs. The ultimate Sunday school song, we already found one on Friday. He's got the whole world in his hands. Advance to the next round. So, in fact, this coming Monday, we're going to have a bit of a spelling bee, really. These two Sunday school songs going head to head.
1: I am a C. I am a C-H. I am a C-H-R-I-S-T-I-A-N.
0: Ah, yes. Versus this one. 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Is it going to be I Am A C or B-I-B-L-E, the song that advances to the next round of our Sunday school song battle? 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
8: Tuesday is rubbish day. The footpath is crowded with bins, not in neat rows, but in a messy array, often blocking my path on my way to work. I carefully navigate my way through, not wanting to linger, as there is a distinctive odour. In life, many of us have rubbishy things that have happened, some of our own making, some created by others or by our life experiences. It can be tricky trying to navigate our way through, but our God is a wonderful way maker. Allow Him to help you navigate through the rubbishy stuff of life. He walks with you, empowering you to keep moving forward, leaving the past behind and embracing the new. The writer of Hebrews encourages all of us to throw off everything that hinders or trips us up and to run with endurance with our eyes on Jesus. Mahara ki tō tātou atua e tēnei rā. Remember God Today. I'm Alison Shaw.
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0: It's The Bright Side on a Saturday. You're with Andrew, and that is my lot for today. Spinach and potato chips await. That is the shopping list that right now has been mercifully unaltered, but I will check in with Mrs. Curtis on the way home to see if there's anything else she might need. Otherwise, though, I will catch you on Monday with Becky for The Bright Side proper. So thanks for being a part of this recap show. We love to do on a Saturday. And have fun. Be good. I will catch you then.
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0: from the Rima Media News Desk across Aotearoa and streaming online at rima.co.nz. 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
1: In this update, the mass shooting at a school in Thailand was allegedly well planned. At least seven are dead after a 14-year-old shot his grandparents, then opened fire on a school near the capital, Bangkok, before turning the weapon on himself. Police believe he had access to a firearm inside his grandparents' home. CNN correspondent Christy Lustart says Thailand has higher rates of gun ownership than its neighbouring countries.
2: We learned that some 10 million civilians across Thailand do have some sort of a firearm, and that would be roughly 15 guns for every 100 people.
1: Changes to the parent resident visa will come as a relief for thousands of families.